0: 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Next up, put your waders on and step into the river.
1: Ooh, that was my best cast of the day.
2: Yeah, that one was good.
1: That was pretty.
0: Vermont chef Andrew Wislotsky fell in love with fly fishing during the pandemic when work at his restaurant slowed down. And he wanted to share that love with other people, like Dylan Moody, a student reporter at the University of Vermont.
3: It helps when you don't have to worry about me being on the other side.
1: That is nice. I've hooked myself a few times, and it's something I never want to do to anybody.
0: Moody's resulting podcast about fishing and mental health received an honorable mention in NPR's College Podcast Challenge. Here's an excerpt from their interview.
1: Fly fishing for me started probably March 2020 and just like changed everything. It became almost like, yeah, any free time I have, this is what I want to be doing now. I really use it on like my mental health journey quite a bit. I'm bipolar, ADHD, and it just, yeah, helps ground me. My whole life I've been like the biggest proponent of therapy, mental health services, everything. But I was also one of those people who's like, I don't need that, I'm fine.

I'm Janine Herbst with these headlines. Washington's governor has declared a state of emergency as at least 10 major fires burn throughout the state. In Spokane, fire crews are battling three large fires that have destroyed hundreds of structures and threatened many more. This is the area also deals with a heat dome. In Greece, two firefighting helicopters battling a major wildfire that's burning out of control near Athens collided, killing two crew members. Two others were rescued. And the World Health Organization says years of progress made on tackling HIV/AIDS, hepatitis, and sexually transmitted diseases is at risk because of funding shortfalls. I'm Janine Herbst, NPR News.

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0: 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I'm Manoush Zomorodi.
1: In Northern California in the 50s and early 60s, all fourth graders had to write their first research paper. And you have a whole semester to do it. One semester was about Sacramento, our capital, and one semester was about birds.
0: This is best-selling author Anne Lamott.
1: So my older brother, who did not like school and was very bitter about any homework he was asked to do, had not started it. He'd had the whole semester, and it was due that Monday. So we were out at this one-room cabin we had on the coast, and my dad was trying to help him, and they had photos of birds. They had the National Geographic. They had Roger Torrey Peterson and Audubon. But my brother was crying because it was just such a daunting project. And my dad sat down next to him and put his arm around him and said, "Just take it bird by bird, buddy."
0: Even though Anne was just 9 years old at the time, her father's words stuck with her.
1: That was the best writing advice I've ever heard, that you study about chickadees and then you write about them for a little bit in your own voice. Then you illustrate them. Then you think about great blue herons and you read what Audubon has to say and then you put it in your own words.
0: And you've really turned that into a metaphor for starting so many things in our lives.
1: Everything. I mean, the American way is that you should always know what you're doing. You've made a decision and you should stick with it. But the fact is that no writer knows what they're doing until they've done it. The way that you get to the miracle of writing is bird by bird.
0: If you know Anne Lamott, you've heard this story before. If you don't, it's a great introduction to her because that phrase, bird by bird, is also the title of one of her best-known books. Anne is the author of more than 20 books, mostly filled with her own memories of family, single parenting, addiction, faith, and forgiveness. For over 40 years, her work has touched a nerve with so many people who turn to her for wisdom and advice on how to write, but also just how to live. And so today on the show, An Hour with Anne Lamott. We spoke in 2024 as she marked her 70th birthday, and this conversation remains one of my favorites. You'll hear lessons from her life and ideas from her latest essay collection, which is called Somehow, Thoughts on Love. But first, we need to go back to Bird by Bird, her bestseller that came out about 30 years ago. On the very first page, she begins with a description of her earliest memories.
1: I grew up around a father and mother who read every chance they got, who took us to the library every Thursday night to load up on books for the coming week. Most nights after dinner, my father stretched out on the couch to read, while my mother sat with her book in the easy chair, and the three of us kids each retired to our own private reading stations. Our house was very quiet after dinner, unless, that is, some of my father's writer friends were over. My father was a writer, as were most of the men with whom he hung out. They were not the quietest people on earth, but they were mostly very masculine and kind. I loved them, but every so often one of them would pass out at the dinner table. I was an anxious child to begin with, and I found this unnerving.
0: I love this because it's such a California scene in some ways, mm-hmm. but it's also, you know, you say you were anxious, you were an anxious child to begin with. How did that manifest itself? What were you like?
1: Well, first of all, my parents were very, very unhappy together, and so I was on red alert a lot of the time because I didn't want to walk into any traps.
0: Oh.
1: I had migraines by the time I was five, so I think that would indicate that there was an issue. And then not long after, my mom had my baby brother, and I just felt really positive that I had to help raise him because my parents were so preoccupied and so out of their league in terms of trying to keep their marriage together. My dad was a writer, so he was trying to keep the family together financially. There was so much going on, so I took on raising the baby brother at 5 years and 40 pounds or whatever, and that did not reduce my anxiety.
0: You worried about him a lot.
1: I worried about him a lot. I thought about him dying all the time because people weren't paying attention. And I had terrible dreams of him drowning. I mean, I can still vividly remember a dream, and I think I'm 6 or 7. And I can remember the details of the trees of this dream I dreamt when my younger brother was just a little one.
0: Do you remember when you started to realize that the observation, the vividness of dreams, the remembering of small, small details, that they were all fodder for writing? Was that from the beginning just because of your dad encouraging you to do that? Or was there a moment where you're like, oh, look at me, I'm actually really good at this?
1: That's a good question. I think it really molded me into a person who had a lot of fear about whether or not the world was even safe. The world never felt safe to me from kindergarten on because I got bullied so much, and I responded by getting a sense of humor. I did discover that the best way to fight back was to come up with the right retort. And then I went to college when I was 17 and dropped out when I was 19 at the end of my sophomore year. And I was writing little pieces for the college paper. I went to Goucher College in Maryland. And I just wrote about being young women at this feminist college coming into our own. And they were pretty funny. And so, you know, I understood that if I wrote this way, people liked it.
0: You got a book deal in your early 20s, right? Your first one?
1: For Hard Laughter, my first novel.
0: And that was about your father's death. And I think what strikes people also so much about your writing is how shockingly honest you are about your life. Did you feel like this is just me on the page? Were you writing for the reader, or were you writing for yourself?
1: Well, my father got sick with a metastasized melanoma in his brain when I was 23, and he was still the center of our family. My brothers and I just adored him. He was like our higher power. And he got sick, and he wasn't going to live. And I went to the library, and I looked everywhere and talked to the research librarians for books about families coming through cancer, and it just wasn't there. This was 1977. You didn't say the word cancer. That's why in Hard Laughter, my dad and our really dear friend Susan liked to sit around at the cafe in Bolinas, and they'd say the word cancer really loudly to each other to make people uncomfortable. Dad would say, "Well, Susan, how is your cancer today?" And she'd say, "Well, Ken, my cancer is not as bad as I think it was just last week. How is your cancer?" And so I started writing a book that might be helpful to people in whose family there was somebody with a really significant kind of cancer. And people, I mean, the book didn't, it sold 3,500 copies in hardback. It wasn't a big seller, but people came up to me. I got the kind of feedback that made me think, wow, when I tell these stories that you're not supposed to say out loud, it's a gift to people who are going through that same sort of thing.
0: Can we talk about your literal process of writing? There's a passage, again, in Bird by Bird that I'd be so grateful if you read for us.
1: Sure.
0: It's on page 54.
1: This is how it works for me. I sit down in the morning and reread the work I did the day before. And then I wool gather, staring at the blank page or off into space. I imagine my characters and let myself daydream about them. A movie begins to play in my head, with emotion pulsing underneath it, and I stare at it in a trance-like state until words bounce around together and form a sentence. Then I do the menial work of getting it down on paper, because I'm the designated typist, and I'm also the person whose job it is to hold the lantern while the kid does the digging. What is the kid digging for? The stuff. Details and clues and images, invention, fresh ideas, and intuitive understanding of people. I tell you, the holder of the lantern doesn't even know what the kid is digging for half the time, but she knows gold when she sees it.
0: Is that still your process, would you say?
1: Yeah. I'm just writing a piece today, and it is exactly that process, that you have an idea, I have people that I'm writing about, and I stare off into space, and then some words start bouncing around, and then I just keep doing this paragraph by paragraph, and I dig around, and then all of a sudden I might on a good day have an insight about humankind. And then I think of a funny little story that just happened that I want to remember, and I get that done. I always have paper with me, and I always have a pen, and almost all of my jeans have little dots of ink in the back pocket, and you just have to live with that.
0: There was a point where people started asking you for advice about how to write, and that is the book Bird by Bird. I'd like to play, actually, some of the advice that you put into that book that you also shared in your TED Talk about the act of writing.
1: If you don't know where to start, remember that every single thing that happened to you is yours, and you get to tell it. If people wanted you to write more warmly about them, they should have behaved better. You're going to feel like hell if you wake up someday and you never wrote the stuff that is tugging on the sleeves of your heart. Your stories, memories, visions, and songs. Your truth, your version of things in your own voice. That's really all you have to offer us. Publication and temporary creative successes are something you have to recover from. They kill as many people as not. They will hurt, damage, and change you in ways you cannot imagine. The most degraded and evil people I've ever known are male writers who've had huge bestsellers. And yet, it's also a miracle to get your work published, to get your stories read and heard. Just try to bust yourself gently of the fantasy that publication will heal you, that it will fill the Swiss cheesy holes inside of you. It can't. It won't. But writing can. So can singing in a choir or a bluegrass band. So can painting community murals or birding or fostering old dogs that no one else will. It really is like monk's work. You know, you sit down in a little cell, turn off the outside world, go deeply inside, and you do your work. No one's making you write. No one cares if you write, so you better.
0: In a moment, Anne Lamott guides us through more of her life's work, her writings on addiction, faith, and parenthood. I'm Manoush Zomorodi, and you're listening to the TED Radio Hour from NPR. 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
1: It's the TED Radio Hour from NPR. I'm Manoush Zomorodi, and we are spending this hour with the very wise and very funny best-selling author and TED speaker, Anne Lamott. Anne's 20th book is called Somehow, Thoughts on Love. It's full of essays about the various shapes that love can take and some of the hardest things people need to go through to attain it. Anne, thank you so much for being here.
2: Thank you so much. I'm so glad to be here.
1: So you have written extensively about your experience with addiction, about learning to forgive yourself, to care for yourself. For people who maybe haven't read along in that journey, tell us about when and how that started, your addiction, and when it started to heal.
2: I think I just came this way, you know. I think I just had and have a very addictive personality. I can remember being on rope swings with my girlfriends when I was really young, swinging, you know, spinning around, and the girls would stop before they got dizzy, and I would want to keep going, and I would love to get off that rope swing and then stagger around drunkenly. And then, as I said, I was, you know, I was shy and I was very bullied. And I remember the first time I chugged a beer with my best friend, Lisa Campmeyer. And she'd gotten a couple beers out of her father's little fridge in the man cave. And we chugged them and the whole world sprang into color, like in The Wizard of Oz, when Dorothy opens the door into Oz. And I could breathe again. And I felt pretty and I felt happy. And I was so much less self-conscious, and I just felt like, let me at it, you know. And I sort of, for the rest of my life, the next 20 years, I just chased down that feeling of feeling pretty and whole and fully alive. And of course, it's kind of a cliche, but what happens is there's three parts. There's the really fun stage of alcoholism or addiction, and it's just a gas, you know. And then there's the fun and trouble stage where it's happening too often and you're sick in the mornings and you're embarrassing yourself or making people mad at you or making bigger and bigger mistakes. And then there's the trouble stage, and you're waking up pretty consistently really sick and confused. Or I would wake up in this animal disorientation of, where am I? Why did I do that? What did I do? Having to call around to people to see how the night before had gone. But I didn't let that stop me for a long time. And then finally, July 7th, 1986, I woke up and I just had this feeling. I was sick and tired of being sick and tired. And I reached out to a sober friend I knew, an older man, and I said, I think I'm done.
1: Did it surprise you? Did you surprise yourself?
2: No, I'd known I was an alcoholic since my early 20s. You know, everyone in my family drinks. Both of my brothers were alcoholics. All three of us have 37-plus years clean and sober. My dad drank a lot, all of our family friends. And so it was fine. It was like, it just meant that you were sort of a bon vivant. And you laughed about the hangovers, and you laughed about, oh, I'm such a lush. And boy, it becomes unfunny. And it's unfunny when you're alone with yourself and you have to come face to face with what it's doing to your soul.
1: In your new book, which is called Somehow, Thoughts on Love, you write about what a man who was also in recovery told you. Would you mind reading that passage for us?
2: When I first got sober, a man told me that upon waking every morning, instead of reciting the standard flowery recovery prayer, he said, whatever. And at night, when he turned off his light to go to sleep, he said, oh, well. In between, he practiced simplicity. He stayed sober, worked on acceptance, tried to be of service to others, went for nature walks, picked up litter, made himself tea, and called it a day. This is a perfect plan for living. My way, trying to nudge life and people into submission with my sensitivity and excellent ideas, leaves me exhausted. The antidote is to surrender, lay down my sorry weapons, and step over to the winning side of friends, service, and fresh air. I open the windows. I savor the fresh air whenever I remember to open them. The fresh air breathes the whole house.
1: Tell me about this philosophy. Is it like the thing where you're like, you're trying so hard to get that job of your dreams, and the minute you stop caring, that's when you get the offer? That kind of thing?
2: Well, it's not when you stop caring, because that might not ever happen. But for me, it's when I unclench my grip on it, and when I start to release, and I start to breathe again, and I just have faith that whatever is supposed to happen is going to happen, because it's the only thing that can happen a lot of the time. It's when I release it and stop, you know, breathing my hot breath down its neck that I often get what I had hoped for.
1: Do you think that that's very American as well, this idea that, like, you just barrel through, and if you just knuckle down and want it hard enough and work hard enough, you can get whatever you want?
2: Oh, definitely. That's how I was raised. I call it forward thrust, is that you must always be advancing and on the path of success. In fact, I've written a lot about how part of the reason our parents taught us that way of life was because it would keep you from falling in the abyss, which might otherwise open up at your feet. Now, the abyss is where almost everything I've learned that's really, really important about myself and about life has been found. But everything in my family was about pretending there is no abyss and that you just have to walk fast enough and you'll be able to outrun it. And so with my students, with my son, with my grandson, I really encourage people to notice the forward thrust and that it really didn't serve them. Maybe it got them into the school they wanted to get into, but now they've got the rest of their lives to live, and how are they going to live those precious, precious years? And it starts to occur to you that it never really worked, you know, the forward thrust, that it didn't fill you up, and B, it really hurt you and a lot of people along the way.
1: Can we turn the conversation to God, please? Because you are a devout Christian, you often write about your belief, you are a Sunday school teacher, but you did not grow up that way. Mm-hmm. How did faith enter your life?
2: Oh, well, that's a great question. I love it. My parents were devout atheists, but they were also devout liberal activists. And I end up being a believer who's also a devout activist. So I don't want your listeners to get the idea that I'm like the stereotype of a Christian in America. It's like Gandhi said, I love Christ, but I just am worried about the Christians. And I feel exactly the same way. But I always believed. It's funny because I just had this thirst inside of me. And because I was such a frightened child and an insomniac and had these migraines, when I got in bed, I somehow knew, don't ask me how, that if I said in silence, hello, something heard me. And I wasn't alone. When I was in college, I took a lot of religion and I took a lot of philosophy, and I can remember the day, and I've written about it, when I made the decision to be a seeker, to be a person who tried to find a faith for herself. And I was 18 years old. I just started my sophomore year, and we were reading Kierkegaard in a philosophy class, Fear and Trembling. And it's such a wild piece of writing because it's about like the least lovely piece of the whole Bible, when God tells Abraham to take Isaac, his precious young boy, up to the mountain and sacrifice him. And he goes up there, and of course the angels meet him and say, well, God has provided a lamb in the thicket, and Abraham goes back home to Isaac. But the teacher talked about the leap of faith that Abraham made in that moment, that he decides for faith instead of what he is positive it would be the right and just thing to do. And I made the leap of faith that day. It's very mysterious to me, but I understood in that moment how bleak and scary and dreary life was going to be if I just didn't find something to connect to that was bigger than my own rattled pinball brain. And that was when my search began. And I studied everything I could, and I found this kind of consignment store faith that was very, very ecumenical. But I prayed all the time. I just prayed to feel like I get to be here and that I'm a person of value, whether or not the world or the current boyfriend saw me that way, and that I prayed for peace. Mm. And I didn't become a Christian. I mean, I really resisted it. Oh, I really resisted it. And then one day I just surrendered, you know. I was drunk.
1: You were drunk?
2: Yeah. It was the year before I got sober. It was 1985. And I had been staggering over to this flea market on Sunday mornings when I was at my most hungover. And I had staggered into this crummy little church with a Charlie Brown tree outside, and I was hearing some of the old songs of the civil rights movement that my parents had been very involved in that were also gospel songs from the Deep South. And I never stayed for the Jesus-y parts, this sermon, but I loved the singing, and the people never hassled me or tried to get me to sign on to Bible study or try to figure out who shot the Holy Ghost. Mm. They just could see that I was in pretty desperate straits, and they got me tea, and they gave me hugs, and I left, and then I stopped leaving, and then I stayed.
1: When did you decide to come out as a religious person? I wondered if you worried about that, and whether you've ever felt the need to censor yourself for, you know, you appeal to a progressive liberal audience, which is generally not religious.
2: Uh-huh. A lot of people, though, in my audience are people who ran screaming from their cute little lives as children in fundamentalist Christian families, mm-hmm. who didn't think that there could be a place in the greater body for someone like them who was maybe gay or who was just a free spirit and who didn't buy the doctrine and didn't buy the harshness of fundamentalist Christianity. But so I got sober, and then I started writing a book that ended up being called Operating Instructions, a journal of my son's first year. And that was when I overtly came out as a believer and someone who went to church and prayed and did the work.
1: In your TED Talk, you talk about faith in a way that appeals to me as someone who did not grow up with any religion. And I find it very moving, so let's listen.
2: Grace is spiritual WD-40, or water wings. The mystery of grace is that God loves Henry Kissinger and Vladimir Putin and me exactly as much as he or she loves your new grandchild. Go figure. The movement of grace is what changes us, heals us, and heals our world. To summon grace, say, help, and then buckle up. Grace finds you exactly where you are, but it doesn't leave you where it found you. And grace won't look like Casper the Friendly Ghost, regrettably. But the phone will ring or the mail will come, and then against all odds, you'll get your sense of humor about yourself back. Laughter really is carbonated holiness. It helps us breathe again and again and gives us back to ourselves. And this gives us faith in life and each other. And remember, grace always bats last. God just means goodness. It's really not all that scary. It means the divine or a loving, animating intelligence. Or as we learn from the great Deuteriorata, the cosmic muffin. A good name for God is not me. Emerson said that the happiest person on earth is the one who learns from nature the lessons of worship. So go outside a lot and look up.
3: Mm-hmm. Every time it's the reset button. Get outside, you look up, and it starts everything over again.
1: As you mentioned, a few years after you got sober, you became pregnant with your son, Sam. He's now in his 30s. At the time, you were unmarried, and, you know, the biological father didn't want to have any part of it, but you decided to go forward as a single mother, and you turned the experience that first year as a single mother into the book Operating Instructions. This book means a lot to me because when I had my first child, I was looking for a book, just like you were looking for the book about cancer that told the truth. Mm-hmm. I was looking for a book about parenting and what it was really like. And there was really, at the time, not that much out there. And I found your book, and I felt just seen.
3: Thank you. Yeah, well, it wasn't out there. It just wasn't that a mother or a parent was writing about how bored you can be with an infant and how exhausting it is all the time, how ambivalent you feel. I had a colicky infant and no money. There's a line in the book that said, "Oh God, now he's raised his ugly reptilian head." And no mother had ever said that before. And there's a line in the book about casually thinking about bundling him up really well and putting him in a basket outside for the night so I could get one night's sleep and get a second wind. And it just wasn't out there. And so I wrote it as a love story that some days you could die of love. You could literally pass out from the love you feel for this tiny creature, and other days are just too long. Mm-hmm.
1: Throughout his childhood, Sam makes appearances in your book, but he had his own troubles as an adult. Can you tell us about how you and Sam proceeded into his young adulthood together and what he faced?

0: you and Sam proceeded into his young adulthood together and what he faced.
1: He got very lost at about 14 with drugs and alcohol. We live in a really druggy part of the world, Marin County, and I could just see that he was going down the elevator of addiction, you know, when the elevator only goes in one direction. We've always been very, very close, and it got to the point where I just thought he was going to die. And 9 days before he graduated from high school, I mean, this is how scared I was, I sent him off to this recovery place in the highest peak of the Allegheny Mountains, 3,000 miles away. And he was there for a number of months and came back and was dealing by the next day. Mm. And how it happened was he had a baby when he was 19 and he was just a mess, he would agree. And I stopped letting him be a mess at our house with the baby. He and his baby mama and baby had been living in San Francisco, and she and the baby had moved in with me. And I said to him, you can't be here when you're crazy. You can't be here and if you're using or if you've been drinking. And I threw him off the property. And I set that boundary, and about 10 days later, he called and said that the guys in the recovery community in San Francisco had taken him under his wing, and he had 1 week clean and sober, and now he's about to celebrate 13 years. Mm. So, I mean, we have been through it. We have been through the dark night of the soul, and those 13 years have not all been easy, but we found our way back into deep closeness and respect, and that is predicated on having released him to his own life.
0: When we come back, Anne explains more about how we can accept that we can't always help the people we love. I'm Manoush Zomorodi, and you're listening to the TED Radio Hour from NPR. We'll be right back.

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1: It's the TED Radio Hour from NPR. I'm Manoush Zomorodi. We're spending this hour with TED speaker and best-selling author Anne Lamott. Anne has written in depth about overcoming her addictions and how she handled her son Sam's struggles with sobriety, too. These days, Anne says readers often ask her, how can they help their loved ones? And Anne's response is, well, sometimes you just can't. Here she is on the TED stage.
2: This is the most horrible truth, and I so resent it. But it's an inside job. And we can't arrange peace or lasting improvement for the people we love most in the world. They have to find their own ways, their own answers. You can't run alongside your grown children with sunscreen and chapstick on their hero's journey. You have to release them. It's disrespectful not to. And if it's someone else's problem, you probably don't have the answer anyway. Our help is usually not very helpful. Our help is often

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1: It can be so hard to love someone so much and want to say something to them that you know they're going to not want to hear anyway. And sometimes we can't help ourselves. Mm-hmm. What do we do about that?
0: Well, it's hard because most of us have this generosity in us, but there's also the insanity of thinking you can save and fix and rescue people, especially those who don't want to be saved or fixed or rescued. Mm-hmm. Like when Sam was sick, I came to feel that I had this rusted fish hook in my chest, and it was connected by a fishing line to a rusted fishing hook in his chest, and I had the delusional belief that somehow that was keeping him afloat, and if I got it out of my own chest, he would sink and die. But that's a little bit crazy to think that you're that powerful over another adult. So at some point, and it really hurt, I jiggled the rusty fishing hook out of my chest and I waited to see what would happen. And he floated, you know. And it's a very, very hard lesson to release somebody to what might be catastrophe or even death. And I had to accept at some point that my endless nagging and foisting my attentions on him was making everything worse. And I stopped doing it. I let him stay in jail overnight because I thought that if I fished him out, he was going to die. And in fact, the bail bond officer said, "You're the first mother in Marin County who's ever said no." But I think that if I'd bailed him out, he might not still be here. I don't know.
1: We have talked a lot this hour about how to live, how to work, how to parent, how to find joy, grace. And that brings us to another theme that you often visit, which is death. You are honest about it. You talk about your father's death, your best friend Pammy's death, and you talk about it in your TED Talk as well.
0: It's so hard to bear when the few people you cannot live without die. You'll never get over these losses, and no matter what the culture says, you're not supposed to. We Christians like to think of death as a major change of address. But in any case, the person will live again fully in your heart if you don't seal it off. Like Leonard Cohen said, there are cracks in everything, and that's how the light gets in. And that's how we feel our people again fully alive. But their absence will also be a lifelong nightmare of homesickness for you. Grief and friends, time and tears will heal you to some extent. Tears will bathe and baptize and hydrate and moisturize you in the ground on which you walk. When you're a little bit older, like my tiny personal self, you realize that death is as sacred as birth. And don't worry, get on with your life. Almost every single death is easy and gentle, with the very best people surrounding you. For as long as you need, you won't be alone. They'll help you cross over to whatever awaits us. As Ram Dass said, when all is said and done, we're really just all walking each other home.
1: You start by talking about how we deal with our loved one's death. But then you talk about how we are inevitably going to have to face our own. Do you feel like people talk about that enough?
0: Well, they talk a lot more than they used to. I mean, I don't think death really came out of the closet until the AIDS epidemic, you know? And then people were saying, my brothers are dying, our sons are dying. It's really happening. It took that level of crisis and heartbreak for people to start saying people die and we're going to stay with them and we're going to be very transparent about our feelings about it. And our feelings about it are that it sucks and we hate it and that we're not going anywhere. We're not going to leave them. And that response made one of the biggest differences in this country that I can think of, when people started being willing to talk about both the devastation and the ordinariness of death. I do think I've had a lot more exposure to death, and I've been there for a lot of people who were dying. And in fact, when I met my husband, Neil, in 2016, he was a hospice volunteer. And so we came together very easily in that realm, that we really weren't afraid of it because we'd seen so many people dying, and that it had never been terrifying.
2: You just mentioned your husband, Neil. You mentioned him a lot in your new book. What was it like being a newlywed for the first time in your 60s?
0: Well, it was a surprise, I'll tell you that, because it had never been. I mean, when I was younger and probably in my 30s, I'd always really hoped I would find my soulmate and we would be married, but it wasn't a huge pressure on me or a shame. And I was almost married a couple times, and I just thank God and all the saints that I didn't marry those two men. And and then I met Neil after a year of being on Match.com, or actually there's a offshoot of Match called Our Time, which is for older people. And I met him, and we just got each other. We just got it. And I knew I wanted to be with him. I knew that we could talk, keep the conversation going for the rest of our lives. And then one day we were watching the U.S. Open. This is funny. But our cat had just passed a couple of months ago. That's important to the story. And we were watching the U.S. Open on TV, and he said, "Can I ask you something?" And I said, "Oh, sure." And I put the mute on, and I turned towards him, and he said, "Will you marry me?" And it literally hadn't crossed my mind because we were so happy together.
2: Aww.
0: And so I looked at him because I was kind of in shock, and I said, "Well, can we get another cat?" Because he's violently allergic to cats. And he said, "Okay." And I said, "All right, then, I can marry you." And then we got married in April of that year, 3 days after I started getting Social Security.
2: I mean, the book somehow is not just about romantic love. It's about all kinds of different loves that we can experience. But you quote the poet William Blake, who said that, I think it's, "We are here to endure the beams of love." Can you tell me what that means to you?
0: Yeah, thank you. Well, the book is actually hardly about romantic love, a little bit about my marriage, but it's really mostly about the reality for most of us that despite our gravest character defects and peccadilloes and annoying ways and self-centeredness, we are just deeply loved. And it's scary. It can be scary if you weren't raised in a family for whom that was the driving force, the awareness of the love energy around us and inside us and above us and in nature and still to come. It can be scary to be a person who loves recklessly and who allows people to love her. Blake says we're here to learn to endure the beams of love. Once you can endure it, I think it goes without saying that little by little you will look for it and welcome it.
2: I wonder if I could ask you to read one last passage from Somehow. It kind of touches on all the themes that you write about in your body of work and that we've talked about this hour. It's a dream that you had one night when you and Neil were on a trip, a vacation in Havana. It's a dream about your father's girlfriend, and it's intense, but I wonder, could you read us that story?
0: "I was walking in the fog, afraid. The fog is concealing the house where my father lives with his last girlfriend, whom we'll call Bev. Bev and my brothers and I were, let's say, not made for each other. It was a miserable situation for her. She and my dad started dating, and 4 months later, he had brain cancer. He moved in with her, and she took care of him for almost 2 years, until one day she asked him to leave when he was at the mental level of a 5-year-old, barely mobile, showed him to the road outside their house, and called me to come get him. She had reached her limits. This I understood, but did not forgive. He was in his bathrobe. My 19-year-old brother and I took care of Dad the last 5 months of his life in our one-room family cabin. Bev was there every day helping, and we did the best we could. We were loving and polite with each other. It was profound and beautiful, and it sucked. There was subterfuge that I won't go into here. And after he died, she spirited away the one thing he left behind besides us, which was a magnificent jazz record collection. I won't take her inventory here except to say that if Bev had been a contestant on this radio show I've invented called Why They Hate You, the panel would have focused on how she viewed her frequently expressed opinions on all of life as revealed truth. We almost never saw her or spoke again after Dad died. In the dream, Dad appeared through the fog and said that Bev didn't want me to see him for a while because I always made everything worse. Then Bev stepped forth holding a gun and stood beside him. It turned out I had a gun too. I've never even touched one in real life. I'm pretty sure that if I so much as held one, I would end up shooting off my foot. But the dream involved us chasing each other down. Shots were fired. I was prepared to kill her. But then she sat down in a corner, heaving for breath. I didn't quite know what to do, which is when historically I have experienced the movement of grace in my life. She sat with her knees pulled to her chest. She looked defeated, and she looked at me adoringly. I thought about shooting her. Instead, I slowly, slowly bent down to my knees and cradled her. I said, "I love you. My family can never thank you enough." I stroked her head like a mother or a worried young daughter. I woke up on my bed in the hot room in Havana in shock. "Bev? Really? But wait. If you believe Carl Jung, everyone in a dream is us. So this dream about a bossy, greedy person who took the only thing of value my father owned, his records, this prideful woman who thought she was always right and always doing the right thing, was me, darling, evolved me. I was Bev, and I was the armed and furious Annie who stamped her foot and said, 'He's mine,' and the universal illusion, 'I'm doing the right thing.' The dream was saying to me, 'Here's the letter. Read it.' The letter was leftover pain and anger hidden way deep inside, so I couldn't hear it banging along beside me like tin cans tied to a wedding car. I couldn't get the letter till my defenses were down. Bev had loved my father, and he had loved her. They must have cried together so often. I realized stupidly that she had loved me too. I hadn't really noticed it in the fog of brain cancer, our anger, the daily grief and confusion toward the end. She had fed me, sometimes enjoyed me, put up with my drunkenness and jealousy. The letter was love. Love wears all these clothes, and it's hard to see through all those jackets because love is territorial. Love is anxious and burdened. Rarely can we get a gust of pure love, but I got one in Cuba from the single last place I ever expected to find it."
2: What a gift that dream was to you.
0: Life-changing.
2: Really?
0: Well, because there had been this hard place in my heart for Bev, even though it had been 40 years, 45 years, and that place was just so softened. And that's the most wonderful feeling of all.
2: 40, 45 years, as you just said, that you've been writing, and you are turning 70.
0: Yeah.
2: Does it feel like a big birthday?
0: It does feel like a big birthday. I mean, 69 is so much younger than 70. But I've been practicing saying it, and all the people I know that are in their 70s and 80s are having really great lives, but, you know, comes with a price. There's aches and pains and loss and some cognitive decline and whatnot, but I'm not worried about being older. But 70 does sound kind of dramatic to me. Eesh.
2: Are you working on the next book? I can only assume.
0: No.
2: No?
0: No, I'm not. I never am working on another book until the last one comes out, and I don't have a clue what I would write. This somehow is really every single thing I know about anything, and that includes what may, I hope, be helpful for my son and grandson when I'm gone. And I don't know what else I have left to share, but probably something will float into my head or tug on my sleeve and announce that it wants me to be its typist, and I'll think about that for a while, and I'm probably stuck having to write some more because I'm a writer.
2: Anne Lamott, you certainly are. Thank you so much for spending the hour with us. We really appreciate it.
0: Oh, thank you so much.
2: Anne Lamott's latest essay collection is called Somehow, Thoughts on Love. Since we spoke in 2024, she has also co-written a book about how to write with her husband, Neil Allen. It's called Good Writing, 36 Ways to Improve Your Sentences. You can see her full talk at TED.com. Thanks so much for listening to the show this week. It was produced by Rachel Faulkner-White and edited by Sanaz Meshkinpour and me. Our production staff at NPR also includes James Delahousie, Harsha Nahada, Katie Monteleone, Matthew Cloutier, and Fiona Guerin. Irene Noguchi is our executive producer. Our audio engineer was David Greenberg. Our theme music was written by Ramtin Arablouei. Our partners at TED are Chris Anderson, Michelle Quint, Alejandra Salazar, and Daniela Valarezzo. I'm Manoush Zomorodi, and you've been listening to the TED Radio Hour from NPR.
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Today is Sunday, August 2nd, 2026. Let's take a look at KYUK's weather for Bethel and the Kesko Quim Delta tonight. Rain with a low around 51, south wind 22 to 30 miles per hour. Tomorrow, rain before 10 a.m., then showers likely after 10 a.m. with a high near 58. For the lower Kesko Quim Valley tonight, rain mainly after 10 p.m. with a low around 51, south wind 5 to 10 miles per hour. Tomorrow, rain before 10 a.m., then showers after 10 a.m. with a high near 60. And for Anchorage tonight, mostly cloudy with a low around 57, west wind around 5 miles per hour. Tomorrow, a chance of showers after 10 a.m., cloudy with a high near 65. And for the Bethel tides, a low tide of 1 foot at 3 p.m. and a high tide of 3 feet at 9 p.m. Sunrise time this morning was at 6:23 a.m. Sunset time will be at 11:22 p.m. Kuyana Jaknak for listening to KYUK 6:40 a.m. Mani Mamdur Rishakumi.

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3: See?
4: Yeah. And I assume we're live on the air now.
5: We don't do live. Have you guys ever talked to each other?
6: I don't think so, no.
5: Oh, so this is Chad Abunrod.
4: Well, hi.
5: This is Jim Glick.
6: Hey, how are you?
4: Fine, how are you?
6: Pretty good. Rainbows. Okay, so we're going to start today with author James Glick.
4: As I recall, you wanted to talk about Isaac Newton.
5: That's right.
6: We did call him to talk about Isaac Newton, but more specifically, colors.
4: All right. Isaac Newton, he's 23 years old.
6: 1665.
4: And he's home for the holidays. No, there's no holiday. He's home for the plague.
6: There was actually a plague. They sent everybody home from school. In any case, he's in his room, famously solving all these mysteries of the world. And one of the questions that he thinks about during this break is,
4: what are colors? Where do they come from?
5: Like, when I see the color red, is it inside my head, or is it something that exists sort of out there in the world?
4: Is the light without, or is the light within? So he pokes a knife into his eye.
6: What do you mean?
4: Here's what Newton wrote in his notebook.
7: I took a bodkin, put it betwixt my eye and the bone, as near to the back side of my eye as I could.
6: Ooh.
7: And pressing my eye with the end of it, there appeared several white, dark, and colored circles.
6: Did that lead him to some conclusion about where the spots live, whether they're outside or inside?
4: No. This didn't get him very far.
6: Because seeing spots when you poke your eye doesn't tell you much about what color is.
4: But
6: what he did next did, and this one he's a little more famous for.
5: He got himself a prism, which is just a bit of glass shaped like a pyramid.
4: Wasn't so easy for him to get his hands on a prism, but he did.
5: Then he shut his blinds so the room was totally dark, but he poked a little hole in one of the blinds, and then he waited.
4: And the sun had to be at just the right angle.
5: And he waited. And when the sun got to just the right spot, a ray of light shot through the room. Newton immediately stuck his prism into the light, and the light shattered and became
4: a rainbow on the wall.
6: Or, in Newton's own words,
8: a colored image of the sun. Now that's gorgeous, isn't it? A colored image of the sun.
6: That's Victoria Finley. She wrote a book about color, and she says, the thing to understand about this experiment is that at the time, people believed that white light
8: was given by God or given by this amazing thing called nature.
4: The light from the sun was sort of holy.
8: Yeah.
4: If there was anything that was pure, it was white.
6: So when the prism did the rainbow thing, which people knew prisms did, they just figured
4: the colors are in there in the glass.
6: In other words, that rainbow had nothing to do with the light itself. That was just the prism.
4: Adding some kind of impurities to the light.
5: Oh, wow. I hadn't thought of the possibility that the prism is muddying the light. It's polluting the light.
4: Well, how do you know that the prism isn't generating these colors?
5: Yes.
4: So he got a second prism, and this was the trick.
6: While the first prism was still making that rainbow on the wall,
4: he moved a few feet away, and he held up a second prism in the blue area to see what would happen to the blue light.
6: Would the prism add more colors to the blue light?
4: Or would it be transformed in some other way? And what he found was, nothing happens. It remains blue.
6: So he thought, if the blue light isn't getting muddied by the prism, then maybe the prism wasn't muddying the white light to begin with. Maybe that rainbow of colors was actually coming from inside the white light.
4: He inferred that the first prism is dividing light into its constituent parts.
8: Which means that the white light we see around us is actually constituted of all of these colors.
6: The colors were in the light. They are the light. He had his answer. Light is a physical thing in the physical world. You can tweak it, test it, study it. This was the beginning of everything we know about light today.
4: Which Newton put us on the road toward finding.
6: That ultraviolet rays, X-rays, radio waves, they're all different energies of light. And colors are just energies within that little sliver that we can see. And that has led to our understanding of the greenhouse effect, knowing what stars are made of, even the age of our own universe.
5: Not everybody was pleased by this.
8: Well, a little bit later, John Keats, the romantic poet, was really cross with him in a poem, because they said he removed all the poetry of the rainbow.
5: And the real challenge to Newton's view of color, one that would really stick, oddly enough, it did come from a poet, not Keats, but the poet named Goethe.
2: Yeah, here's this German romantic poet.
6: That is author Jonah Lehrer.
2: One day he is walking in the park and he spots these yellow crocuses. And he looks at the yellow crocuses and admires their petals. It's, you know, it's early spring and they're blooming. And then he quickly turns away.
6: And in an instant, he suddenly sees
2: this dash of violet cross his eyes.
5: He still sees the shape of the flower, but now it's violet. It's the opposite of yellow. He hadn't rubbed his eye, he hadn't stuck a needle in it, and yet, there it was. It
2: seemed just as real.
5: As real as the yellow crocus.
2: And yet he knew it wasn't real. It came from inside his mind. And it was, you know, something, you know, we've all hallucinated colors. You can press on your eyeball or close your eyes and you see this riot of fireworks. But for Goethe, that simple observation leads him to think that maybe color isn't simply about the external universe. And maybe our perception of colors began in the world, but maybe it was finished inside the mind.
5: And today, hundreds of years later, this is still an open question.
4: A scientist can say color has an objective reality, but the colors we see are tricks of the imagination. And there is no perfectly objective view of color. I personally like to keep both of those opinions in mind at the same time.
6: Me too.
2: Me three.
6: Well, lucky for us, we're going to do a whole show on this.
5: You don't say.
6: I'm Jad Abumrad.
5: I'm Robert Krolwich.
6: This is Radiolab, and today
5: it's all about color.
6: Yes.
5: Where is color?
6: Is it in? Is it out?
5: That's the question.
6: Yeah, we're going to explore that question through the eyes of a butterfly.
5: In the killing fields of Cambodia.
6: With a woman who may see colors the rest of us can only dream of.
5: And we'll go back to a time when the sea apparently looked like dark red wine.
6: Stick us in your ear holes because we're about to get colorful. And by the way, just before we get rolling, I just want to say, we did something kind of different for us while making this hour. We put out this call to a bunch of musicians, solo artists, bands, to send us their favorite color songs, their own interpretations of their favorite color songs. Got an amazing response.
5: Yeah.
9: Ride a white swan like the people of Beltane, where you head home, it can't go wrong.
6: So throughout this hour, you're going to hear color songs of various kinds, woven into some of the pieces, between the pieces.
5: Those songs, by the way, we have plans for.
6: Yeah, big plans. You can go to our website, radiolab.org, to get a full list of the songs.
5: And thank you, by the way, everybody who sent those songs in.
6: Absolutely. Okay, so should we go?
5: Yes, let's. So to get things going.
6: Hey, here he is.
5: Not long after we talked to Jim Glick about Sir Isaac Newton, we talked to a neuroscientist by the name of Mark Cengiz.
6: I'm going to chew grapes, if that's all right with you.
10: No.
5: Who had written a book about color.
6: Would you like some grapes?
10: No, thanks.
5: And we threw the question at him.
6: So one of the sort of debates that became interesting to us is this: where is the color? Is it out there? I mean, is this grape that I'm holding right now? Is it red for everything? A bee, a whale, does it exist in a way that you could pin down and say it's outside me, or does it only get to be red when it gets in my head?
10: A more severe way to ask this, and I ask this whenever I'm giving talks, is just, would aliens see it as red? Or
6: yeah, would aliens see it as red?
10: Right, and the answer is almost surely no.
6: Truth is, says Mark, even your dog wouldn't see it as red.
10: Your dog has color vision. It has blue, yellow, and black, white.
6: Really?
10: Yes.
6: So what would the world look like to a dog?
10: I mean, if you've ever known a guy who's colorblind, and 10% of men are colorblind, that's roughly what it's like.
6: Huh.
5: Well, here's a question. If a dog and a human and a crow were to be staring at a rainbow, would they be seeing very different things?
10: Yes.
6: Now, this question that Robert just kind of tossed out during an interview, like about how different creatures would see the rainbow, this ended up taking us down a little wormhole, and we ended up actually getting a choir to help us illustrate what we learned. But just to set a baseline, your normal rainbow goes like this, starting bottom up.
11: 3, 2, 1, red.
6: Red, orange, yellow, green, blue, violet, Roy G. Biv.
12: Roy G. Biv. Yeah, I don't know why people put the I in there, but that's it.
5: If you didn't have the indigo, you couldn't say it, though. It would be Roy G. Biv.
12: That's why you need the I, think, yeah. Is to say the Roy G. Biv. Yeah.
6: That, by the way, is Tom Cronin.
12: I'm what's called a visual ecologist.
6: Mark suggested we give him a call. He told us that humans see 7 colors in the rainbow.
10: In the case of the dog...
6: Very different rainbow.
10: It's going to start off blue. He'll be able to see blue just fine.
12: So it would see a rainbow starting with blue.
6: Same blue we see.
12: And then grading off into green.
6: Same green as us.
12: And then disappearing. The rainbow would end there.
6: With a tiny bit of yellow thrown in.
5: That's it?
12: Yeah, so the rainbow will only be about half as thick as ours.
6: Wow. That's a sucky rainbow, dog.
10: Yeah.
5: That's why when God promised that he would never deliver another deluge, and he made the promise in a rainbow, the dog's just for totally unimpressed.
6: And what is it about the dog eye that makes it see this way?
12: It doesn't have red-sensitive photoreceptors, no red-sensitive cones.
6: The weird thing is that the difference between dogs and us, cone-wise, it's just one. They have cones tuned to blue and green, so do we. But we have this one extra, red, which doesn't really seem like a big difference. I mean, it's just one cone. But...
13: to have 3 is so much better than 2.
6: That's Jay Knight's vision scientist.
13: Because of this kind of multiplicative thing. Red can get mixed with blue.
6: Which makes purple.
13: Or red can get mixed with yellow.
6: To make orange.
13: And green can mix with blue.
6: To get teal or turquoise.
13: And that's how we get about 100 different shades of color that we can see. So by adding one photopigment, instead of adding just one more color, you actually add about 98 colors or so.
5: All right, let's move on. So now we have a crow, unless you'd like to change
12: right.
5: The bird.
12: Well, the crow is not so interesting because it's pretty much like us.
5: Oh.
12: So let's take something like a sparrow.
5: All right.
12: Because sparrows have ultraviolet vision.
5: What do they see?
12: So they see the rainbow starts before our rainbow starts. Where we just see sky, it would see an ultraviolet color. And then it would see the violet. Then it would see the blue. And the greens... and the oranges, and the yellow first, and the orange, and then the red, and probably would see further into the red than us, because they have a more red-sensitive red receptor than we have. So we see a much broader rainbow. It would start earlier, and it would end later. Woo!
5: So should we assume that we've now, that the sparrow is the champion? That's as high as it gets?
12: If you're talking about vertebrates...
5: No, I'm talking about anything that has a heart and a mind and a... And a
12: Once you body. Leave the vertebrates, then all bets are off. You've got... many animals have much better color vision than the vertebrates.
5: Oh, really?
12: You know.
6: Like what?
12: Butterflies are a great example. Butterflies have 5 or 6 kinds of color receptors. We only have 3, remember.
5: Butterflies see more colors than we do?
12: Yeah.
5: So if a butterfly were looking at a rainbow, I never thought we'd get here.
12: Well, they do, I'm sure. I mean, butterflies are out there when the rainbows are out. But we see colors we have no names for between the blues and the greens and the yellows.
6: Ooh.
5: So it would go from ultraviolet, it would see that.
12: Yep.
5: Then it would see violet.
12: And then blue.
6: And then blue, blue, green.
12: Yep.
6: And green, green, bluey, bluey, or whatever.
12: Right.
5: And then orange and red and all that?
12: Yep. They have very complicated eyes.
5: Huh.
6: Okay, so just to recap.
5: All right.
6: Here's the dog. Here's us, humans. Now the sparrow. A little bit more bass, a little bit more high-end, so to speak. Mm-hmm. And finally, the butterfly. Which is, you know, not so far above the sparrow, but it's got more mids in there.
5: So I'm now thinking butterflies get the crown.
12: Yeah, but then if you go under coral reefs, you come across these animals called mantis shrimps.
6: What are they called? Meta? Like
12: mantis, like a praying mantis.
5: Oh, mantis shrimp.
12: The shrimp catches prey using an arm like a praying mantis has.
5: Oh.
12: Mantis shrimps are mostly pretty small, about the size of a finger. Some get to be as big as your forearm. They're big animals.
6: I'm actually looking this up right here.
2: Oh my God, they're so colorful.
12: No, they are colorful though.
2: Here, look at this. Oh my God, they're just like a. It's like they're electric colored.
14: Yeah, they're like turquoise or something.
2: Iridescent. And their eyes are like little cartoon eyes. They're gigantic.
12: Yeah, they have two really big eyes right on the front.
2: And you said that dogs have two cones. We have three. How much does the butterfly have again?
12: Butterfly has five.
14: Yeah.
12: Depends on the butterfly. Mantis shrimps have 16.
2: 16? Oh, my God.
14: Well, if you
2: God.
14: Have 16...
12: 16 kinds of receptors.
2: What would the rainbow look like to them? I mean, could they even see it?
12: Mantis shrimp would see the rainbow fine because they live in very shallow water, and so the water is pretty clear, almost like air. Huh. They would start the rainbow way, way, way inside where we see violet. They would see an extraordinarily deep ultraviolet. And then they would go on through several kinds of ultraviolet, probably five or six kinds of ultraviolet. And then they would get to violet, which is now they're reaching our colors, and go through violet and violet, blue and blue and blue-green.
14: Where they have those green-green blue-blue-blues as well?
12: Yep. And then they would go out into the reds. So they would be about as red as us when they got to the red end.
14: But only in the reds?
12: Yeah.
2: What a rainbow that must be.
14: Yeah.
12: They have the most complicated visual system of any animals by a factor of two or more.
2: Wait. He said any. Do you mean, you mean that unequivocally any?
12: Yeah. No other animal that we know of has a visual system within 50% as complicated.
2: All right. Mantis.
12: But, you know, on the other hand, their brains are tiny, so who knows what it turns into.
2: They may not have the ability to perceive the beauty of the rainbow in the way that...
12: No, I don't know. Mantis shrimps are into violence. They're not really into beauty. They go around and kill things. That's what they do. That's one reason they're so fascinating.
2: How
12: love to go around and kill things.
14: What do they kill?
12: Crabs, other mantis shrimps, octopuses.
2: They'll kill octopuses?
12: Yeah, small ones. A good-sized mantis shrimp can break the wall of an aquarium.
2: What, really?
12: Yeah, there's ones in California that can break aquarium walls if they hit it hard.
2: Oh, my God.
14: So you have a pugnacious Muhammad Ali seagoing animal with incredibly great visual sense.

0: Special thanks to Jim Briggs, our engineer, for the choir session, which was a blast.
1: To Mark Changizi for setting us off in this direction.
0: To Michael Kirshner and the Young New Yorkers Chorus.
1: And John McClay and the Grace Church Choral Society and those folks from the Collegiate Chorale and the Desaf Choirs who joined us.
0: And to Alex Ambrose of WQXR for getting everybody together.
1: Thank you, thank you, thank you.

0: Okay, a very quick update. Since we aired this broadcast, the mystery of the mantis shrimp eye has just gotten deeper. As we mentioned, they don't seem to gaze at sunsets or rainbows. We now think that maybe they use colors as kind of triggers for particular actions. One color says fight, another color they eat, another color says sex. They'd still have the best eyes in the world, but what they're doing with those eyes is a bigger mystery now than ever.
1: Start of message.
2: Hi, this is Tom Cronin.
3: Hello, this is Jay Knight.
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1: I'm Robert Krulwich.
0: This is Radio Lab, and today we're talking about color.
1: And we just learned that there are creatures out there who can see colors that we can't even imagine.
0: Like the amazing mantis shrimp.
1: I would so love to be a mantis shrimp and see what the mantis shrimp see.
0: Yeah.
2: Okay.
0: And that actually brings us back to Jay Knights.
2: I'm a professor of ophthalmology, University of Washington, Seattle.
0: Jay has actually spent his entire career trying to get creatures to see colors that they normally can't see. And he started, this is kind of an interesting story, by taking some colorblind monkeys who couldn't see red.
2: They have blue cones, green cones, but no red cones.
0: Which is not unlike a lot of human males. In any case, he had these monkeys and was able to take the human gene for the red cone, wrap it in a virus, inject it into the monkey's eyes, and bam! The monkeys suddenly had red cones.
2: Yeah.
1: Oh my
2: God. It had blue, green, and red.
0: Was this like LASIK? So it was just like a 10-minute outpatient situation for the monkeys?
2: I would say close. Close to LASIK.
1: Could they then now see red?
2: Well, every single morning before they get their breakfast, they have to do their color vision test. So
1: we'd sit each monkey at a computer.
2: We had a touch screen.
1: And the screen looks totally gray. But in that field of gray, he adds a little red blob.
2: Right.
0: Now here's the key.
2: We use grape juice as the reinforcement.
0: For the monkeys.
2: But
0: the game is,
2: you have to touch the blob before you get your juice.
0: So before the surgery, they weren't seeing any blobs, and they weren't getting any juice. Because all they could see was gray. So a little red blob could be right there in front of them, and they'd never see it. And the morning after their LASIK color booster shot...
1: Okay, touch it if you see it.
0: They still couldn't see it. Day after day, they would do their test.
2: Mm-hmm.
0: And every day they would fail.
2: Every day they would fail.
0: No blob. No juice.
2: But it's fun for them. They get out of their cage and they talk to their friends. And
1: did you fail?
2: Yeah, I failed.
1: You fail. I failed.
0: Another day, another fail.
1: Until one morning, after about
2: 20 weeks,
1: Jay woke up the monkeys, gave them the test.
2: And they began to not fail.
0: Really? If you watch the video of this, it actually looks like the monkey is like,
2: wow, you know, I'm not having any failures.
0: And check out this dot. Look at this thing.
1: Check it out.
2: So, I did get some sense that they felt like that their life had improved.
0: Now, if this works so well with the monkeys, couldn't you take a colorblind human and give them back the thing they're missing?
2: Absolutely. We could cure colorblindness in a human with exactly this technique.
1: Really?
2: The only thing that we have to do is convince the FDA that the risks are low enough and the benefit is high enough that it'd be something we could do in people.
0: Have you never tried it?
2: No, we've never tried it. Although I get a lot of emails that say, I don't care what the risks are. I've even had offers. How about if I come to your laboratory and you don't tell anybody late at night and you give me the shot in the eye and we won't tell anyone?
0: Which brings us back to our original question. If you can take a colorblind human and give them normal color vision, could you take a normal color seer and boost them?
2: Well, yes, yeah.
0: He said, sure, why not? But then there's the whole FDA thing. But here's the real surprise.
1: Jay says there are color mutants, if I may call them that, in the nicest possible way, among us.
0: Or they're out there in theory. Okay, so here's the deal. The genes for the cones in our eyes, see color? You know, the red, green, blue cones?
1: Yep.
0: They're on the X chromosome. Now, men, as we know, only have one of those.
2: Women have two X chromosomes.
0: Which means that women have two sets of these cone-making genes. Normally, one set is just a spare. It's not used, but still they've got two sets.
2: And so someone said, aha!
0: It is theoretically possible that in some women, this spare set of genes might mix up, turn on, morph into a whole new cone, a fourth cone.
2: We're going to call it the yellow cone.
0: So if people with normal color vision are trichromats, because we've got three cones.
2: A woman like that would be a tetrachromat. So altogether, she'd have a blue cone, a green cone, a yellow cone, and a red cone.
0: But she wouldn't just see more yellow. this new yellow would mix with the red and the blue and the green to create thousands, maybe millions of more shades of color.
2: This amazing... The technicolor is not the right word. It's whatever would be the next kind of color that would be even more super-duper.
0: This was just a thought experiment?
2: Yeah, but...
1: Jay actually figured out a way to test for this.
2: We can look in people's blood, and I can say this woman has the genes for blue cones, green cones, yellow cones, red cones.
1: Oh, so you can do a DNA test, really.
2: Yeah.
0: So... He started doing blood tests, and he found this one woman.
2: She worked at the same place we did.
0: Crazily enough.
2: At the university.
0: He looked at her DNA, and he saw the gene for the fourth cone.
2: Yeah.
0: So did she see in super technicolor, or how would you even know?
2: That was a problem. And so we thought of an experiment in order to be able to see whether or not she had this extra dimension of color vision.
0: He was able to produce these two yellow lights that to us, you know, trichromats, normal trichromats, look totally identical.
2: We're colorblind to that difference.
0: But to a tetrachromat, a woman with this fourth cone, they would look totally different.
2: Yeah. So they brought her in. I said, okay, here it is. Do you see these as different? And she said, no.
0: No.
2: I don't see them as any different.
0: No.
2: But the story doesn't end there.
1: Good.
0: Jay told us about a colleague of his in England.
2: She's at Newcastle.
0: Named Gabrielle Jordan. And she apparently found 8 of these women with the extra cone. And out of those 8?
2: 7 of those women behaved exactly like the person that I had tested.
0: Couldn't see the difference.
2: But one of them...
0: took one look at those two yellows and said...
2: No, they look totally different to me.
0: Ho-ho! One of these women saw it as different. So one of them had the cone, but you could use it, and the others had the cone, but couldn't use it?
2: Yep. So, why is that?
0: Yeah, why?
2: Well, this is the part, if you'd like, I could tell you what my theory is of what's going on.
0: Yeah.
2: So, I think that...
1: Jay says, let's just imagine you grow up in a world without color.
2: Completely and totally a black and white world. Houses would be painted black and white. Printers would only print in black and white.
1: Even the TV.
2: They would just have black and white TV. Women's makeup would be just, you know, either dark or light.
1: So it wouldn't make any difference if you had color vision, because you would never use that color vision. There'd be no words for color. Now, just to make it interesting, let's imagine one day a bright red apple plops into your world.
2: How would you react to it?
0: Would you see it, you think?
2: Well, so that's a very good question.
0: Maybe, says Jay, even though you have the ability to see that red apple, if you've never had a chance to use that ability to practice, it may just lay dormant. And that, he thinks, might be what happens to women living with the extra cone in our world.
2: They're very rarely subjected to colors that would stimulate their extra kind of cone differently.
0: So you're saying those other colors just aren't around enough for them?
2: Yeah. Everything that we make is based on the fact that humans are trichromatic. The television only has 3 colors. Our color printers have 3 different colors. There's nothing out there that we make artificially that a tetrachromat could see.
0: But Jay says, maybe.
2: Some women... because they're just more aware, or because of the job that they do.
0: Maybe someone who works with color all the time, like a florist or a painter.
2: Little by little.
0: Because they're paying such close attention.
2: Their brain would learn to see that difference.
0: So naturally, we wanted to find one of these mythic...
1: Well,
0: ladies.
1: I hope they're not mythic, maybe. Yeah.
0: The reason I say that is because we tried to find that one woman that he mentioned, you know, the 1 out of 8.
1: Yeah.
0: And we had a really hard time, and we began to doubt that she even existed. And then we began to look online, and you see all these websites saying, are you a tetrachromat? Contact us, contact us. Everybody is searching for these women, and we began to feel like we were chasing unicorns a little bit. But then... our producer, Tim Howard, claimed that he had found one.
3: Recalculating.
4: Yeah, you are.
3: Turn right on Sarah Street.
0: He'd been in touch with Jay. Jay told him that he'd tested a woman, determined that she had the fourth cone, and this woman was an interior designer.
2: Oh.
0: But Jay had not yet determined whether she could use her fourth cone, so we sent Tim to Pittsburgh, where she lives, to see what he could find out.
5: Hey, how are you?
4: Hi, I'm Susan Hogan. I'm a mother of three and an interior designer.
0: What was she like?
5: She's great.
6: Oh, you have a jukebox.
4: Uh-huh. Really? You want me to play something?
5: How about number 307? It just seems appropriate because it's about color.
4: Whiter shade of pale.
5: She told me a lot about how she uses color in her work.
4: Do you see the different colors of paint?
5: Because she thinks a lot about it in terms of painting walls.
4: I know the way the sun is oriented in a room. Each wall will look a different color, even though you paint.
5: In any case, here was my plan. I'd ordered this test before I went to Pittsburgh that Jay had suggested I get at...
7: All right, open it.
5: It involved these little pieces of brown fabric.
0: Okay.
5: They all look identical.
8: They look strikingly the same to me.
5: Yeah, Lynn, Brenna, me, Soren.
9: Those are completely indistinguishable.
5: Yeah. Couldn't see a difference.
10: Do they all look the same to you guys?
9: Yes.
0: But I'm assuming they're actually not all the same.
5: That's the trick. Jay said, if you show them to a real tetrachromat, they're going to be able to see these subtle differences that, you know, you and I can't see. And back to Pittsburgh.
11: So how about we head over toward that tree? That
4: I'm
11: look
4: gonna
11: like
4: take it? My shoes off.
11: Oh yeah,
4: it'll be much more fun.
5: We ended up doing the test in a nearby park.
11: We're gonna do a bunch of these, if you don't mind.
5: In the first trial, I took out three of the swatches. Two that were exactly the same, and one that was supposedly different.
0: And when you took it out, could you see the difference?
5: No. Huh. So I go behind the tree and I whisper into the mic, "Number three is different. Number three." I hope you couldn't hear me.

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1: I'm Robert Krulwich.
0: This is Radio Lab. We're going to keep going with our show on colors now with a story about, well...
2: Hey, blue.
1: The color of the sky.
0: Most beautiful color.
1: Well,
0: I think so.
1: Except red.
0: Nah.
1: Yeah. You got it.
0: It's a story that we find really surprising, frankly. And it comes from our producer, Tim Howard.
3: Yes.
0: Hello. Who heard it from... Do you want to set up who this guy is?
3: So Guy Deutscher is a linguist and a writer.
4: And
3: I came across his book.
4: Called Through the Language Glass.
3: And he tells this one particular story in it that starts in, I think, 1858 with this guy, William Gladstone, who was an incredibly famous politician in England.
4: He was four times prime minister in the second half of the 19th century.
3: Every school kid knows who he is, even now. Hmm. But there's one thing that not many people know about Gladstone.
4: Well... He was a Homer fanatic.
5: As the soldiers marched, the gleam went dazzling from the magnificent bronze all about through the upper air to the heavens.
4: He was a deeply religious man, and for him, the Iliad and Odyssey were almost like a second Bible.
5: Sipping the black blood, the tall shade perceived me and cried out sharply.
4: He read them over and over again throughout his life.
0: So he was into Homer?
3: Yes. And so, early on in his career, Gladstone decided to write the definitive history of Homer.
4: This huge book, actually three books.
3: Thousands of pages.
4: Where he discussed a whole range of issues relating to Homer and his world.
3: And here's the thing. As he was reading, doing his research and everything,
4: he made this very strange discovery. That the way Homer talks about color in the Iliad and the Odyssey is extremely odd.
3: It's odd?
4: Very, very odd.
3: How so?
4: To start with, he uses extremely strange terms for colors of simple objects. The most famous one, perhaps, is...
5: The wine-dark sea.
3: The wine-dark.
4: The wine-dark sea. It
3: looks like wine.
4: Looks like wine.
3: Is it possibly like a poetic kind of thing?
4: That's what you would naturally think. But the other thing he calls wine color are oxen.
3: But it's more than just wine. Take the color violet, which to me and probably to you
0: purple.
3: Is like purple.
0: Yeah. Light purple.
3: When Homer uses it.
4: He talks about the sheep.
5: The Cyclops rams were...
4: In the Cyclops caves as having...
5: A dark violet.
4: Wool.
0: But that's just fantasy. I mean...
3: But the other thing that he also says is violet is iron.
0: Iron.
3: So, okay. Chew on that. Or how about this one? What is both the color of honey... And the color of faces pale with fear.
0: I have no idea.
3: If you ask Homer, those are...
4: Green.
5: Green honey?
4: He didn't call his forest green. He didn't call his leaves green. I mean, it all seems to be wrong.
3: And this was totally puzzling to Gladstone.
4: Homer was Gladstone's absolute hero. So he found it difficult to understand or accept why someone who was so perceptive would use such... defective terms, as Gladstone called it.
3: So he starts going through the Iliad and the Odyssey again, page by page, and he counts how many times each color appears.
0: You mean like how many times he uses the word black or blue or whatever?
3: Yeah, and it only takes a couple pages for him to notice
4: the predominance of black and white.
3: That the term black...
5: Black days, black carrion flies black. Under his black brows. Black.
3: Occurred about 170 times in both books.
5: Huh. White arms, white cloud, the white sail...
6: White wrap.
3: Occurred
6: white,
3: about white, 100 times.
6: White.
3: But... Red?
5: A blood-red serpent.
3: Only clocks in at about 13 times.
5: The red wine to the
0: it's
5: gods.
0: A big drop.
3: Yellow?
5: Dawn, in her yellow robe, rose.
3: Under 10 times. Green?
5: His teeth chatter in green fear.
3: Also under 10. Hmm. And then Gladstone realizes something crazy. The color blue? Zero times.
0: What?
4: There's just no word that describes the color blue in any of Homer's poems.
0: He does not use the word blue at all?
4: No blue.
3: No blue.
0: Not even once?
3: Nope. So Gladstone thought, huh, bizarre.
0: Yeah.
3: And he started looking in other classic Greek texts too. And there, he kept finding all of these strange uses of color.
4: Violet hair and things like that.
3: And after thinking about this for a long time,
4: Gladstone concluded that Homer was colorblind. but also that all the Greeks were colorblind.
3: Well, he thought all of them were colorblind?
4: Yes, that they saw the world in black and white, maybe with a touch of red.
3: His thought was that they were straining to see these other colors that were kind of just outside of their reach. And then their kid would inherit that effort, or their kid would just be a little bit better.
0: Oh, so that's how we got color.
3: So Homer Jr. would be able to see a little bit of yellow because Homer tried really hard to see yellow.
0: And then Homer the third would be better than Homer the second.
3: So. Yeah, and then this would happen again and again, every generation, down 3,000 years to the present day.
4: It just seemed the only, you know, the only possible explanation.
0: That's ridiculous. It's ridiculous.
4: We know today, of course, I mean, that our color vision goes back probably about 30 million years.
3: You know, to like when we were still in the jungle, climbing trees.
4: Exactly. So, generally,
3: people mocked him.
4: No one took him seriously.
0: So then how do people explain the no blue and Homer thing?
3: Well, here the plot thickens. 10 years after Gladstone's Homer debacle, this other guy,
4: a German Jewish philologist called Lazarus Geiger.
3: Lazarus Geiger.
0: A German Jewish what, did he say?
3: A philologist, which I thought was a linguist. It basically means he studies ancient texts. He finds pretty much the same kind of weird stuff that Gladstone did. But he finds it not just in ancient Greek texts, but all over the place.
2: Sorry, this one?
4: He looked at the old Icelandic sagas.
6: Og svo sem hún sterk, þá mun hún brotna, þá múspels meir fara.
4: Ancient Chinese.
7: Ban jiang se se, ban jiang.
4: Ancient Vedic hymns. The Bible.
7: Zot hukata Torah, asher tziva Adonai lemo.
4: And surprise, surprise, what did he find there?
3: No blue.
0: Even the Bible had no blue?
3: In the original Hebrew.
7: Lechuna.
3: It has no blue.
0: Huh.
8: So, wait, where? What's this? What's this room?
9: Right now we're in the public catalog room.
3: I actually went to the New York Public Library and talked to this librarian.
9: Zur Entwicklungsgeschichte der Menschheit.
3: Who can speak German.
4: Zur Entwicklungsgeschichte der Menschheit.
3: And we got out Geiger's book.
9: The development history of mankind.
0: Wait a second, I know this voice. Really?
3: Yeah. That's my girlfriend.
9: My name is Brooke Watkins, and I'm a librarian at the New York Public Library.
3: She helped me find some very cool passages in Geiger's book.
8: Let's do it first. Let's do it in German.
4: Geiger has this amazing quotation.
9: Okay, ich versuche.
4: About the Indian Vedic poems.
9: Diese Lieder aus mehr als 10,000 Versen bestehen.
8: What does that say?
9: These hymns of more than 10,000 lines are brimming with descriptions of the heavens. Scarcely is there any subject evoked more frequently. The sun and reddening dawn's play of color, day and night, cloud and lightning, the air and the ether are unfolded before us, and over in splendor and vivid fullness. But there's only one thing that no one would ever learn from those ancient songs who do not already know it, and that is that the sky is blue.
3: It gets weirder. You ready?
0: Yeah.
3: You ready for this?
0: I'm totally ready.
3: All right, because Geiger then wondered, all right, if there's no blue in any of these old texts, then when did blue come into these languages?
0: Yeah.
3: So he did this massive analysis to trace when each color term was first introduced to each language. And what he found was
4: the order at which languages seem to acquire these color terms is not entirely random.
3: First, black and white. Every language has black and white. Then, when they get their first color term...
4: Red always comes first.
3: Always red.
4: After red, it's always yellow.
0: Really?
3: Yeah.
4: And then green. And blue only at the very end.
0: So black, white, red, green, yellow, and then blue?
3: Yeah.
0: And that's universal?
3: Well, as people discovered more and more languages, they found some exceptions. But a couple things held, even from Geiger. Out of these colors, red is always first and blue is always last.
0: Why?
3: Well,
0: I mean, why would there be an order at all? And why would blue always be last?
3: Well, here's where you get to the guessing part.
0: Okay.
3: I think it might have to do with a couple of things. First, in Homer's world, he wouldn't have actually been exposed to a lot of blue things.
4: Actually, if you think about it, blue is extremely rare in nature.
3: Blue foods?
0: No.
3: Blue animals?
0: Blue animals.
3: How about plants?
0: There's a few blue plants.
3: Like what?
4: Flowers that are really blue are extremely rare.
3: A lot of flowers that we think of as blue, they're actually...
4: artificial flowers.
3: We made them blue.
0: Genetically, I mean.
3: Yeah.
0: What about blue eyes?
4: Blue eyes at the time were in short supply. among the Greeks.
3: But here's where we get the guy's main point. He says you don't really need a word for color until you can make that color reliably. And the reason that red might have been first is that red
4: is apparently one of the easiest to produce.
3: You can just take a dried piece of red clay and you can use it as a crayon, which is why paints made out of ochre go back something like 60,000 years. And blue? Blue is the hardest of all. For thousands of years, no one had it.
4: One exception, the Egyptians.
2: The Egyptians.
3: Ooh. And they, and only they, had their own word for blue.
0: So that's it? That's your answer?
3: Yeah.
0: Like, it's all, no blue dyes, no blue words?
3: That's not interesting?
0: I want more than that.
3: What do you mean more?
0: I don't know, something more to say than just it's about dyes.
3: Well, here you go. As I was calling around, I ran into something that made me think a little differently about Gladstone's whole theory of color blindness. Hmm. Call this guy named Jules Davidoff.
10: Professor of neuropsychology, London University.
3: And a few years back, he got interested in this particular tribe in Namibia called the Himba.
10: The Himba. Like many languages in the world, they don't have a different word for blue.
3: You might think of them as like a very poor stand-in for Homer.
0: All right.
3: And to make a long story short, Jules went to Namibia. He sat down with a bunch of members of the Himba tribe, whipped out a laptop, and showed them 12 colored squares.
10: All identical except for one.
3: And there's actually some really cool video footage of his research assistant doing this. And he asked them, very simply,
10: which one is different?
3: Now, you look at this and you see that 11 of these squares are green.
10: A color we would call green.
3: Very green. And the other one is blue. This blue one, it's shouting. It's like, hey, I'm blue! Over here, I'm blue!
10: It's easy enough for us to do.
3: It's a no-brainer. But the Himba, who don't have a separate word for blue in their language,
10: They find this distinction a little difficult.
3: When they stare at this screen, they just stare and stare.
0: They don't see the difference between the blue and the green?
3: No.
0: Well, is there something wrong with their eyes?
10: No, definitely not. We completely rule that out. They don't see color and individual colors differently.
0: But then, wait.
10: It's so easy to say that they're seeing different colors to us, and they're not.
0: Well, then how does he explain it?
10: Okay. When we decide to put colors together in a group...
3: And then give those colors a word, like blue.
10: Something happens.
3: He says what happens is that now that there's a category for that thing, the thing in the category jumps out. It gets louder and louder to your eyes. The category actually feeds back on your perception, so you notice it more.
0: You're saying that having the word for blue unlocks your ability to see blue?
3: That's how it feels to me, and Jules says...
10: No, it's not quite that.
3: He says without the word, you're still seeing the blue, no matter what. You're just not, noticing it. Your eyes are just kind of glossing right over it.
0: So you don't see it.
3: It's harder to spot, says Jules.
0: But whatever, I don't quite understand that difference.
3: The blue would not jump out and say, high five, the way it does with us.
0: But if it doesn't jump out to that extent, then this is starting to sound very Gladstone-y to me.
3: Yes.
0: I mean, maybe he was a little right, like, because if Homer had no word for blue, and the word somehow enables the blueness of the blue, then maybe his world was less blue than it would be for us. I mean, maybe the blue went through his eyes in the same way, but it perhaps didn't get into his mind in the same way.
3: Yeah, blue didn't matter.
0: Wait a second. Do you know where this breaks down?
3: Where?
0: The sky. I mean, you look up and there's the bluest blue in the world, and it's right there above our heads. It's been there since the dawn of time. So why wouldn't blue matter more? I mean, why wouldn't it be the first color instead of the last?
3: Well, that's what I thought too, and I asked Guy about that. Yeah, why is the sky blue is the first question that you always think.
4: Allegedly the first question that all children ask.
3: Yeah.
4: But I wanted to see how obvious or striking this blueness of the sky is. So I decided to make an experiment.
3: Guy has a very young daughter.
4: About 18 months. She was learning to speak.
3: What's her name?
4: Alma. I talked a lot about colors with Alma and taught her all the colors, including blue. And we would play all these games that dads play with their children.
3: You know, pointing at objects.
4: I would point at a blue object and ask her, what's the color of this? She would say, blue. Boo for blue.
0: Okay. Soon enough, Alma was a total pro. She could identify any color.
4: Show me the red object, show me the this and...
0: Right.
4: The only thing I didn't do, and I asked my wife not to do, was ever mention that the sky was blue. That was the setup.
0: So one day, Guy and Alma were taking a stroll, and they're practicing the colors.
4: What's this tree? What's this? What's this? And then I pointed at the sky and said, what color is that? And she wouldn't give me any answer.
0: Huh.
4: Although she just a second before was happily telling me that something was blue and red or green. She just looked up and looked at me incomprehendingly. Sort of, what are you talking about?
0: She thought you were kidding?
4: I think she didn't understand what I was on about.
0: Huh.
4: In retrospect, there was no object there. There was nothing with color for her.
0: You're just pointing into the void, basically.
4: Pointing into nothingness. So she wouldn't say anything.
0: But Guy kept asking every single time they went out.
4: Of course, I would do it only when the sky was blue.
0: And she would never answer him. And this went on for 2 months.
4: And then finally, she did consent to give me a color name, but it wasn't blue. It was white. For a few times she said white, and then finally after a month and a half or 2 more months, she said blue for the first time.
0: Wow.
4: But even then it wasn't consistently blue. So she said once blue, no white, no blue.
0: Did she eventually decide though, you know what, Dad, it is blue?
4: Well, no, she never said it this way, but eventually when I asked, it became consistently blue, so she just would say blue.
0: Okay.
4: This was for me really the point where I could, you know, convince myself, or convince at least my heart, that the sort of allegedly perfect example of blue is not
0: so perfect.
4: So, you know, for Homer, who, you know, never ever probably saw a blue object except the sky and the sea, never had a dad who sort of went on about blue objects and asking what the color of the sky was, the fact that he didn't lose sleep over it doesn't seem so strange anymore.
2: You know, now that I've heard this, I'm a little ruining the moment when Alma decided the sky was blue. Let her have whatever color she wants it to be. It doesn't have to be blue.
11: Weirdly, then, color is a loss of innocence.
2: Yeah,
11: it's got like it. Having something fixed that for a while is just between you and your frenzied heart, you know? Just.
2: And the sky has many colors, truthfully. On the other hand, though, I'm disagreeing with myself now. If we all agree the sky is blue, then that's something we can share. And she can share.
11: And then she's in conversation.
2: And then eventually she'll understand, you know, this kind of blue.
11: Yeah, there aren't blue moons, but you know what it feels like.
2: Oh, yeah.
11: It's not a happy night. Mm-hmm.

Good evening, Jingwaya Kauka. Today is Sunday, August 2nd, 2026. Let's take a look at KYUK's weather for Bethel and the Kesko Quim Delta tonight. Rain with a low around 51, south wind 22, 30 miles per hour. Tomorrow, rain before 10 a.m., then showers likely after 10 a.m. with a high near 58. For the lower Kesko Quim Valley tonight, rain mainly after 10 p.m. with a low around 51, south wind 5 to 10 miles per hour. Tomorrow, rain before 10 a.m., then showers after 10 a.m. with a high near 60. And for Anchorage tonight, mostly cloudy with a low around 57, west wind around 5 miles per hour. Tomorrow, a chance of showers after 10 a.m., cloudy with a high near 65. And for the Bethel tides, a low tide of 1 foot at 3 p.m. and a high tide of 3 feet at 9 p.m. Sunrise time this morning was at 6:23 a.m. Sunset time will be at 11:22 p.m. Kuyana Jaknak for listening to KYUK 6:40 a.m. Mani Mamdur Khaishagmi.

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A high surf advisory is in effect until early Tuesday morning for the Yukon Delta coast. Water levels may rise up to 3 feet above the normal high tide line, with southerly wind gusts as high as 45 miles per hour and up to 2 inches of rainfall possible.

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Always take some sort of signaling device with you on a trip. Flares, flashlight, or something that gives off light. 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
1: I'm out here right now, bro.
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0: Well, you had a red Buick, though, didn't you?
1: Well, for 2 weeks I had a red Buick and found out later it was gold.
0: Well, as long as you don't start doing that duck.
1: Well, he's not so bad anymore. 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
2: Liknauli Tachatn Tella Kakatki Awatit Nupait Stakluku, Tali Wink Tlukisu, Ikayokta Liknach Torashkat Tallaksu Mabut.
3: I'm a U.S. male because I was born in a South Georgia town on a Sunday morning. Now, Georgia just happens to occupy a place in the southeastern portion of these United States. Now, that's a fact, buddy, and you know it well. So I just call myself the U.S. Mayor.

A high surf advisory is in effect until early Tuesday morning for the Yukon Delta coast. Water levels may rise up to 3 feet above the normal high tide line, with southerly wind gusts as high as 45 miles per hour and up to 2 inches of rainfall possible.

a freight train north to Detroit City. And after all these years, I find I've just been wasting my time. So I just think I'll take

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When traveling in the winter, carry a shovel, axe, and an ice pick with you. 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

on the farm, kind of laid back, ain't much an old country boy like me can't hack. Thoroughly to rise, early in the sack, I thank God I'm a country boy. Well, a simple kind of life never did me no harm, raising me a family and working on the farm. Days are all filled with an easy country charm, thank God I'm a country boy. Well, I got me a fine wife, I got me old fiddle, when the sun's coming up, I got cakes on the griddle. Life ain't nothing but a funny, funny riddle, thank God I'm a country boy.

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4: Koyana Hok Litna Vigne Pinrelung among Mikulngut Litna Toyung Alutin. Ikayok Suta Asigalutin Likoraskat, the Laknaukput Nazavaraki Litna Ramtun Koyaskut Likoraskatnik.

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1: Litnaurist igaluri yumout. 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
2: Liknawach Bnik Tingu Machan Nazavagaluku, Koyawikaksuku Talakan. 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
1: Hi, this is Norman Japik from Bethel Search and Rescue. Wise to stay on the snow machine trail or the ice road and be wary of all single tracks. Just because one person made it doesn't mean you will. 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

0: Live from NPR News in Washington, I'm Dave Mattingly. Acting Attorney General Todd Blanche has issued an order terminating President Trump's $1.8 billion anti-weaponization fund. Two Republican senators opposed to the fund threatened to block Blanche's nomination to become AG. The Senate Judiciary Committee is scheduled to vote on Blanche tomorrow. More triple-digit heat is expected today in the southwestern U.S. Extreme heat warnings are in effect in areas of Southern California, Arizona, Utah, and Nevada. Afternoon highs in Phoenix yesterday hit a record of 115 degrees, as Catherine Davis Young with member station KJZZ reports.
1: At the First United Church of Christ in downtown Phoenix, cooling center staffers say lately there have been lines at the door before they even open in the mornings. Jonathan Nelson is one of the regulars.
2: Coming every day because the heat is really, really bad. I've been in the hospital because of the heat. I've been in kidney failure because of the heat.
1: Nelson has been homeless in Phoenix for 15 years, but he says this has been his hardest summer yet. If not for this site, he says he might not survive.
2: I'd probably be dead. Honestly, I'd probably be dead because of the heat.
1: Maricopa County confirmed over 1,600 heat-related deaths in the past 3 years. Nearly half of those were among people experiencing homelessness. For NPR News, I'm Catherine Davis Young in Phoenix.
0: This is NPR News. More than 300,000 Haitians living legally in the U.S. say they're worried about deportation now that the Trump administration has ended their temporary protected status. The federal government was allowed to do so after a recent ruling from the U.S. Supreme Court. In Ohio, Haitians living in Springfield are being summoned to meetings with U.S. Immigration and Customs Enforcement officers. That's taking place in Cincinnati. Tana Weingartner with member station WVXU says supporters gathered outside that facility over the weekend to show support and solidarity.
3: One foot in front of the other and lead with love.
4: Supporters came holding signs and singing. They also shouted encouragement as displaced Haitians walked the long pathway to the facility's front door. Bethany Rogers of Cincinnati was compelled to participate, saying change can't happen if people stay home.
5: I came to bear witness to the great wrong that's being done to people who came here for a better life and had the rug pulled out from under them. It doesn't make humanitarian sense. It doesn't make economic sense. It's purely for ideology.
4: Haitian immigrants have been emerging from these meetings wearing ankle monitors. For NPR News, I'm Tana Weingartner in Cincinnati.
0: On Wall Street, the Dow is up more than 1%. I'm Dave Mattingly in Washington.

Carol Gilligan revolutionized how psychology looked at women with her 1982 book, In a Different Voice. Her new novel, Solstice. Next time, here and now. Appointments get canceled, plans fall through, but NPR...

0: On the next Fresh Air, the bra-burning feminist protesters at the 1968 Miss America pageant? That was just a myth. Bras were never burned. But the pageant did ignite a battle over beauty, race, and power that still echoes today. We talk with historian Mickey McElyea about her new book, Liberation Summer. Join us.
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2: It's Morning Edition from NPR News. I'm A. Martinez.
3: And I'm Steve Inskeep. President Trump is backing away from a promise to help Ukraine build its own air defense missiles. The idea was to let Ukrainians build their own version of the Patriot missile. Ukraine's president says his country needs more defenses now, and as if to emphasize that, Ukraine's capital faced Russian attack over the weekend. NPR's Greg Myrie has more from there. Hi there, Greg.
4: Hi, Steve.
3: What was it like to be in Kyiv over the weekend?
4: Yeah, these airstrikes came in three separate waves early Saturday, just after 1, 2, and 3 a.m. We heard the air sirens, followed by loud explosions. Seven parts of the city were hit, nine people killed, more than 30 injured. We went to an apartment building that was hit. The building was charred and pocked with shrapnel, shattered glass everywhere. We spoke with one resident, Ivan Hurinovich, who's 24. So he said there wasn't enough time to reach the shelter. They had to take cover in a bathroom. The apartment windows were blown out. Lots of stuff was broken, but no one in his family was hurt.
3: Well, lucky there. Other people less fortunate, of course. What makes it hard for the Ukrainian missile defenses to keep up?
4: Yeah, so there's a couple reasons here. Russia is now making and firing more ballistic and hypersonic missiles, and Ukraine is rapidly running out of Patriots to intercept them. Now, Saturday's attack was particularly bad. Russia unleashed 27 ballistic missiles, and Ukraine only shot down one. And this is according to the Air Force and President Zelensky. Ukraine was shooting down the majority of the ballistic missiles the past couple years, but now it's having nights like this where almost all Russian missiles are getting through. Zelensky is calling on countries with Patriot missiles to send some to Ukraine. Nearly 20 countries have them. He said they shouldn't be stockpiled for, quote, hypothetical scenarios, but used here and now to contain and stop the Russian war.
3: Of course, the Patriot missile is an American-developed weapon, and Zelensky met President Trump last week. Seemed like a positive meeting for a minute, and then Trump walked some of it back.
4: Yeah, see, there's really two separate issues here. One is Ukraine's urgent need for missiles, and publicly at least, no country is pledging a fresh supply. And the U.S. stockpile has shrunk dramatically due to the Iran war. And then the second issue, as you noted, is Trump told Zelensky last month the U.S. would give Ukraine a license to build its own. But Trump has already retreated, saying Friday that he had reservations and hadn't made a final decision. Even if Ukraine does get a license, it would likely take a couple years before it could make its own missiles.
3: All right, we'll keep following that. And also following up on this, there was an explosion at a Moscow restaurant over the weekend. What happened?
4: Yeah, a woman was carrying a homemade bomb, and it exploded at the entrance of a popular Italian restaurant near the city center of Moscow. At least five people were killed and more than 20 injured. The restaurant was reserved for the 55th birthday party of a prominent Russian general, and many other top military figures were all also there. The general has been linked to atrocities in Ukraine in 2022, so there's speculation the bombing is linked to the Ukraine war, but nothing official so far.
3: Greg Myrie is in Kyiv. Greg, thanks as always for your reporting.
4: Sure thing, Steve.
2: Authorities in Morocco broke their silence late Sunday after last week's mass crossing at its border with the small Spanish territory Ceuta in northern Africa. The death toll has now risen to at least 72 on the Spanish side, with Morocco now reporting 11 dead on its side of the border. NPR's Miguel Encinas has been following this, joins us from Seville, Spain. Now, Miguel, what did Moroccan authorities have to say, and why is this the first we're hearing from them?
5: Well, many leaders have commented on this crossing around the world, but Moroccan authorities have kept quiet. They don't usually talk to the press, and they're not a democracy, so they don't really have to. On Sunday, they reported on those deaths on their side of the border, and they cited some of the same factors that Spanish Prime Minister Pedro Sanchez mentioned last Friday. Human trafficking gangs, the dissemination of misleading information online, and the impact of recent decisions by Spanish courts. But my reporting tells me that some of those factors, like mafias, did not really play a role here. And there are other obvious factors that are not being mentioned by authorities in Spain and Morocco.
2: Now, what does your reporting say?
5: Well, some things are pretty obvious from the start of the crisis. I spoke to Ricardo Fabiani early on. He's project director for North Africa for the International Crisis Group. Let's listen.
6: We can safely say that this was a manufactured crisis. This was not a spontaneous crisis, as some are suggesting.
5: To put it simply, tens of thousands of people do not show up at the border on their own on a particular day and are able to breach security at an area that is heavily monitored out of pure coincidence. Fabiani, other sources I've spoken to, and dozens of videos documenting this crossing say there's clear evidence that Moroccan law enforcement allowed this to happen. Morocco has not commented on this. Meanwhile, authorities on the Spanish side of the border were overwhelmed and had their hands tied by a recent court ruling. This ruling says that law enforcement cannot deport migrants who enter Ceuta swimming. So this combination of factors is what ended up unleashing the entire situation. Now, the vast majority of the more than 50,000 people who crossed into Spain on Thursday have gone back to Morocco. They're from the region and they have homes to go back to. In contrast with other crossings in the past, when migrants came from other countries and simply could not travel back home.
2: All right, so this is what happened. Do we know why?
5: We don't, but we do know some things to help us understand this complex situation. Maria Ramirez is deputy managing editor for eldiario.es.
7: Pedro Sanchez knows that he needs Morocco's cooperation, and he's willing to look the other way. So the main underlying problem is the relationship with Morocco, authoritarian regime that continuously weaponizes immigration.
2: Okay, so weaponize immigration, pretty strong words. For what purpose?
5: Well, Morocco cares about its geopolitical interests, including claims over the disputed territory of Western Sahara and Ceuta itself. Moroccan authorities have used their control of the flow of migrants into Europe as a bargaining chip. Meanwhile, Spanish Prime Minister Pedro Sanchez has proudly taken on a role in the international stage as pro-controlled migration and anti-war in both the Gaza and the Iran conflicts. That has made Sanchez some pretty important opponents, the Trump administration and Israel, both allies of Morocco. And many anti-immigration European Union leaders now are taking advantage of this opportunity to criticize Sanchez. So this crisis is now about to play out at a diplomatic level.
2: All right, that's Miguel Macias in Seville, Spain. Miguel, thank you.
5: Thank you.
2: This is NPR News.
8: Tens of millions of Americans have some kind of criminal record. That can scare employers.
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8: We bring you the story of how one legal startup is using AI to help people overcome barriers to meaningful employment. 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

0: Live from NPR News in Washington, I'm Dave Mattingly. President Trump says another round of talks with Iran to end the war is getting underway today. The president says that's why he called off heavy strikes against Iranian targets at the request of Saudi Arabia, the United Arab Emirates, and Qatar. The Justice Department is increasingly citing conspiracy when it charges those who protest U.S. Immigration and Customs Enforcement operations. NPR's Meg Anderson says though some cases have been dismissed, others have resulted in convictions.
1: NPR looked at the use of one charge, conspiracy to impede or injure an officer, over the last 5 years. The statute has been used infrequently historically, but since 2025, the DOJ has charged more than 36 people with it in at least 10 different states. All of them involve people protesting ICE. Aaron Turr, with the Foundation for Individual Rights and Expression, says some of these cases involve things like property destruction.
2: But some defendants aren't accused of personally engaging in that conduct. So the concern there is that the government may be casting too wide a net.
1: In a statement, the DOJ told NPR that federal prosecutors are right to prioritize these cases and that people should not mistake impeding officers with peaceful protest. Meg Anderson, NPR News.
0: This is NPR News from Washington. More hot, dry conditions are expected today in much of the western U.S., where crews continue battling dozens of wildfires. They include Oregon, Washington, Idaho, and Montana. In the southwest, extreme heat warnings are in effect. Afternoon highs in the triple digits are expected in parts of Southern California, Arizona, Nevada, and Utah. The last of roughly 200,000 wildfire evacuees in southwest France are being allowed to return home. NPR's Eleanor Beardsley says the fires near the Atlantic coast are now under control.
3: The season has been deadly for France, and forest fires have burned well beyond the usual southern regions. A destructive blaze ripped through the forest of Fontainebleau, southeast of Paris, and another one is burning in the usually verdant Burgundy region. Successive heat waves due to climate change have parched much of Europe. Scientist Aurélien Coste studies wildfires.
4: With climate change, those fires are going to grow bigger and more intense in more places where we are not used to have fires.
3: He says there are fires now in Sweden and Norway, and it's only going to get worse. Eleanor Beardsley, NPR News, Bordeaux.
0: U.S. Soccer says Mauricio Pochettino has agreed to remain head coach of the men's national team through 2030 and the next World Cup soccer tournament. On Wall Street, the Dow is up more than 1%. I'm Dave Mattingly in Washington.

0: When a giant Eurasian eagle owl named Flacco escaped the Central Park Zoo, New Yorkers and people everywhere were captivated. A new documentary, next time, here and now.
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2: Good morning, I'm Steve Inskeep. New Jersey drivers are not allowed to hold their phones at all while driving. If they do, they may get chased down by a shrub. An officer in Donella, New Jersey, dressed up head to toe in foliage camo to catch drivers in the act. And within 6 hours, the officer handed out 74 citations. That's not Bush League. The police department says this sends a message. A phone in hand is worth a ticket from the bush.

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2: It's Morning Edition from NPR News. I'm Amy Martinez.
0: And I'm Steve Inskeep. Dozens of wildfires are burning parts of the West. We've been talking about Spokane, where tens of thousands of people have had to evacuate. In fact, Washington State declared a statewide emergency. And firefighters are mourning five of their own. Here's Murphy Woodhouse of the Mountain West News Bureau.
3: Friends, family, and colleagues gathered in early July to remember three Wildland firefighters. They were part of the Colorado Helitac crew. Those specialized teams respond in helicopters, often rappelling to the fire line. The firefighters were quickly overtaken by a wildfire burning through a rugged stretch of the Colorado-Utah border.
4: Today we honor Emily Barker, Nick Hutcherson, Sidney Watson.
3: That's Paul Hone. He's the U.S. Wildland Fire Service chief for the agency's Rocky Mountain region.
4: I ask us all to also hold in our hearts the two firefighters who were injured.
3: Nathan Matthews, one of the injured, died July 24th. Over the last month, helicopter pilot Nicholas Dale was killed in Colorado, and other firefighters have been burned in Washington and California. The deaths and close calls come amid an intense season, fueled by historically low snowpacks and a record-shattering spring heat wave worsened by human-caused climate change.
5: It was almost kind of like I knew this was going to happen.
3: Andy Jones is on a U.S. Forest Service helitac crew based in northern Utah. The extreme conditions and early season fire behavior fed his premonition. As news of the June death spread, friends reached out to Jones.
5: It was a huge gut punch because, like, yeah, the fire world is small, but then, like, the aviation community is, like, an even smaller microcosm of that.
3: The deaths also hit longtime fire veteran Reva Duncan hard.
6: Everybody's been on edge about this fire season.
3: She's now president of the advocacy group Grassroots Wildland Firefighters. Beyond extreme weather, she says there are also big, distracting changes, including the creation of the U.S. Wildland Fire Service. The new fire service is under the Interior Department, while the Forest Service is part of the Department of Agriculture. Both parent agencies gave direction to quickly put out all blazes this season. Interior went further, saying that the default should be working right on the edge of fires to halt them, known as direct attack. That bothered Duncan because direct attack can be dangerous in extreme fire conditions.
6: That is a level of micromanagement that is really concerning.
3: Fire Service Chief Brian Fennessy wrote in an email to NPR that there is no top-down pressure to fight fire a certain way. He says on-the-ground incident commanders are trusted to choose the best approach. Fennessy also defended direct attack as an effective way to minimize risks to firefighters and communities. An initial investigation report on the fatal Colorado burnover describes explosive conditions, winds over 50 miles per hour, and bone-dry fuel primed to ignite. Former USDA fire scientist Dave Cockin says what happened in late June is troubling.
7: The thing that really hurt me the most was the apparent lack of values that they were protecting and the reality of how risky that environment is.
3: Chief Fennessy pushed back, noting that the fires were near the Colorado cities of Fruta and Grand Junction. Hundreds of campers and boaters evacuated, and hundreds of firefighters were deployed. Fennessy says those consequences could have been far worse with a less aggressive initial response. For Andy Jones, with the Utah Helitac crew, he's focused on keeping his people safe as fire activity increases across the country.
5: I'm not going to risk getting somebody killed just so we can say that, oh yeah, we saved a few trees. Cool.
3: But there are still many weeks of fire to make it through.
5: You think things are bad now?
3: Just wait, he says. It could get worse this month. For NPR News, I'm Murphy Woodhouse.
0: 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I'm Steve Inskeep.
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0: From Marketplace in Washington, I'm Kimberly Adams. The latest news on mortgage rates is not great. According to Freddie Mac, the average interest on a 30-year fixed-rate mortgage edged up again last week to 6.66%. That put the cost of borrowing to buy a home at the highest level we've seen in a year. Marketplace's Mitchell Hartman explains what's going on.
2: 1 year ago, the 30-year mortgage was just above 6.5%, almost exactly where it is today. And a lot of economists were confident rates were headed down.
3: You know, I also expected mortgage rates to come down, so I guess I would have to take the stand that it was reasonable.
2: Chen Zhao at Redfin was right for a while. By February, the rate had dipped below 6% as the job market weakened, inflation fell, and it seemed likely the Fed would begin cutting rates to stimulate growth. But then the Iran war disrupted global oil supplies.
3: And that was a shock that sort of came out of left field.
2: Oil prices and inflation soared, and paradoxically, the U.S. economy came out of its slow-growth funk.
3: The labor market has really turned around. The AI boom is actually providing a lot of resilience, but it's also providing inflationary pressure.
2: Pressure that's driving investors to demand higher interest on long-term debt, like mortgages. For the housing market, stronger economic growth is a double-edged sword, says Douglas Porter at the Bank of Montreal.
4: It can help employment. It can help the potential home buyer have a little bit more confidence in making that plunge. But of course, it does put upward pressure on interest rates.
2: Making homes less affordable, driving some buyers out of the market. I'm Mitchell Hartman for Marketplace.
0: Let's do the numbers. The Dow is up 565 points. That's 1.1%. The S&P 500 is up 1.2%. And the NASDAQ is up 1.8%. The 10-year Treasury yield is down at 4.68%. Asian markets closed mixed earlier today following news the U.S. intervened last week to help support the Japanese yen as the currency fell to its lowest level against the dollar in almost four decades. Japan's Nikkei ended the day down almost 1%. For context on why the U.S. stepped in, here's Julia Coronado, founder of Macro Policy Perspectives.
5: Japan has long had a huge fiscal deficit, right? And for years and years, that didn't matter. But it is starting to matter because Japan has inflation. It's okay to run deficits when interest rates are zero. When the government actually has to pay interest on the debt, it becomes a burden really fast. So people are losing confidence in Japan. And the reason that's important is that they're the biggest buyer of treasuries. So if they can't buy treasuries because the yen is devaluing, then our interest rates go up.
0: That was economist Julia Coronado.
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0: Google's search in AI mode is gaining in popularity, but the way AI search works is causing growing concerns that the World Wide Web might be becoming less open. Marketplace's Megan McCarty-Carino has been covering web traffic and the growing role of AI in search and joins me now. Hey, Megan.
6: Hey, good to be here.
0: When Google first came out, it was supposed to be this gateway to the internet that many people had never experienced at that point. But how is Google's use of AI in search rolling out?
6: Well, AI summaries are appearing, you know, at the top of Google searches now, I guess, for, you know, one sort of outside study showed that in the last year it's gone from 15% of searches to more around 40% of searches. And it is the sort of global default.
0: So how is that impacting those sites that relied on Google traffic for those click-throughs?
6: We've seen some numbers from publishers, you know, declining clicks on their website. Business Insider, for instance, reported that their traffic is down 35% year over year. I've seen a number of other, you know, major publishers, Huffington Post, Washington Post, reporting pretty massive decreases in traffic over the last several years since, you know, kind of generative AI became a way that people search for information.
0: And what's Google saying to all this?
6: Well, Google, in a blog post last year, has sort of disputed some of the most alarming reports about traffic losses. You know, they say they're still sending billions of users to sites. The traffic has not really decreased. They argue that, you know, this outside research, some of which has shown that 75% of users don't click through to a site when they get an AI summary, that that is too pessimistic compared to its own data. And that they, you know, they still include links that send users to websites in those AI summaries.
0: Like you mentioned, a lot of businesses rely on Google traffic. I saw a number that Wikipedia says its human visitor traffic was down like 8% over the last year. What is the ultimate cost of continuing to lose it?
6: For some of the big companies, you know, some of the major publishers, Google has sort of created profiles where if you subscribe to that publication, it will show up in the AI summary. And many of them have been making deals with AI companies to license their content. We've seen deals like that from the New York Times, the AP, Reuters, this kind of stuff. But I think for smaller businesses, for smaller, you know, publishers, they may not have the scale to be able to make a big deal with an AI company to show up in generative searches. And so I think that's where the real pain will be, in sort of discovery of those sites and the ability to monetize from advertising on those sites.
0: What are some of the solutions these businesses are considering, since clearly this is happening?
6: Well, there's been one sort of proposed solution from this internet infrastructure company, Cloudflare, which, instead of the monetization happening from the user click-throughs, that the monetization happens from the bots crawling those sites. So it's just making for a more fractured and less open internet than the one that we have known.
0: Marketplace correspondent Megan McCarty-Carino. You can hear her on Marketplace Tech. Megan, thanks for joining me.
6: Thank you.
0: And in Washington, I'm Kimberly Adams with the Marketplace Morning Report from APM American Public Media.

0: Live from NPR News in Washington, I'm Nora Rahm. President Trump has said negotiations will resume today on ending the war in Iran. Iran denies this. Trump announced over the weekend he was holding off on new attacks because the two sides have agreed to the outline of a deal. NPR's Hadid Al-Shelchi has more.
1: We're yet to hear about what the potential deal could look like, what those perimeters are. We haven't heard from the Iranians about the deal. We do know that over the weekend, Iran's foreign minister had a whole series of phone calls with Saudi Arabia, Turkey, and mediator Pakistan. He also told them that Iran will strike if it is attacked again. This has become a cyclical pattern. Trump threatens strikes, pulls back, saying the diplomatic solution has been reached, rinse and repeat.
0: Two Republican senators, John Cornyn and Tom Tillis, now say they'll advance the nomination of Todd Blanche to become Attorney General. They had objected to a fund to compensate allies of President Trump. Blanche now says he's formally rescinding that. GOP strategist Alex Conant says that might not be enough to get through the entire Senate.
2: You have to get a majority on the Senate floor. I'm not completely convinced that all the other Republican senators that aren't on the committee are going to follow his lead. But I think the next 24 hours are going to be critical as senators start waking up this morning and reading the details about this deal that Senator Cornyn struck. If we see more of them endorsing, obviously that would give them some momentum and they again confirm that. This week.
0: You're listening to NPR News in Washington. Three major wildfires continue to burn in Spokane County, Washington. Officials say 60,000 people have been forced from their homes. At least 600 homes have been destroyed, and about 8.2 square miles have burned. The fires are among dozens burning across the western U.S. Firefighters are in the 10th day of fighting a blaze in western Idaho and eastern Oregon. Residents of Cairo were woken from their sleep yesterday by an earthquake that shook buildings around 3 a.m. local time. NPR's Aya Fitrawi reports.
3: The U.S. Geological Survey says this one hit at a depth of 6 miles, just northeast of the Suez Canal. It says the quake's magnitude topped 5.0. In Cairo, more than 100 miles west of the epicenter, panicked residents felt their buildings swaying in the middle of the night. The earthquake was also felt east of the Suez Canal in parts of the Palestinian Gaza Strip and in southern Israel, according to local media there. Earthquakes are rare in Egypt, but not unheard of. A 1992 quake killed more than 500 people and injured thousands more in Cairo. Aya Batraoui, NPR News.
0: U.S. Soccer said today Mauricio Pochettino will remain the coach of the men's team through the 2030 World Cup. He had led the team to the round of 16 in the World Cup last month. Renewing his contract will also allow the Argentine to have a stronger hand in developing the national team. I'm Nora Rahm, NPR News in Washington.

0: Carol Gilligan revolutionized how psychology looked at women with her 1982 book, In a Different Voice. Her new novel, Solstice, next time, Here and Now.
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2: Good morning, I'm Martinez. Pacifica, California hosted the second annual World Dog Surfing Championships. Dogs of all sizes gathered to prove they were the top dog. The Rough Riders were judged for how long they could stay on the board, the size of the wave, and how confident they looked. For dogs that didn't want to hang 10, but dogs would hang 20, wouldn't they? Anyways, there was ball fetching and dog beach fashion awards, so a doggone good time had by all. It's Morning Edition.
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0: 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I'm Steve Inskeep.
1: Jeremy Martinez, the Lumbee Tribe of eastern North Carolina is now on the list of federally recognized tribes. After fighting for more than a quarter of a century for recognition, the tribe can secure federal benefits, including health care delivered through the Indian Health Service. The Lumbee are found in a region that for years has held the worst health record in the state. And even with access to federal resources, reversing that trend will be hard. Andrew Jones with our partner KFF Health News takes us to a farmhouse in the heart of old tobacco country.
2: What do we got here?
3: So I have some collard greens. I have some bell peppers.
4: Angie Lowry and her 9-year-old son, Dalen, are showing me around the backyard.
3: I have some habanero peppers. I have little red peppers.
4: Lowry is a citizen of the Lumbee tribe. We're in Robeson County, where most of the tribe live.
3: Then I have 11 beeties.
5: What did I see?
3: Baby chickens.
4: Oh, I hear them. These days, Lowry, her garden, and her family are thriving. But 2 years ago, she was overweight, at high risk for heart disease, taking insulin shots and pills. And then, something changed. Her first grandchild was born.
3: Being a grandmother now, it'll make you think you got to make changes because you want to be here to enjoy that time with them and let them know, hey, I got a grandma.
4: So she stopped eating fatty foods, expanded her garden, and lost about 120 pounds. For decades, tribal citizens have lived with chronic health issues like cardiac disease, obesity, and substance use disorder.
6: I've been here 18 years, and our patients are just getting sicker. They're not getting healthier.
4: That's Andrea Blackburn, a Lumbee citizen and family physician. She thinks it's the tribe's responsibility to find funding beyond the federal government to help. In recent months, the Lumbee tribe tried to pass a referendum to allow gaming and build a casino. Blackburn, Lowry, and many tribal leaders hoped gaming would pay for better health care and change the lives of Lumbee citizens.
6: They're not getting better because we just don't have the resources or the grant money to help.
4: When the Lumbee got federal recognition, that meant the tribe qualified for the Indian Health Service and the funding that comes with it. Donald Warren is an indigenous health researcher at Johns Hopkins University. A member of the Oglala Lakota, Warren says no tribe can depend on IHS alone.
7: It's an increase in access to resources. It's not a cure-all because IHS is terribly underfunded.
4: The agency is billions of dollars short of what it needs to serve all tribes, according to its own estimates. The Lumbee government brought the casino decision to the polls in June, but the tribe voted against it. Some citizens thought gambling would also increase smoking and alcoholism. Now, funding for better health care is in limbo. Angie Lowry, the mother and grandmother who took control of her own health, says the tribe must do the same thing.
3: Our people's not going to be denied the health care and the doctor visits that they will need and deserve now because they don't have the funds and the means to pay for it.
4: The Lumbee fought for nearly 140 years to get the benefits that come with being recognized as a tribe by the federal government. Now, Lowry and other citizens say better health care is the next battle in the fight. Lowry's worried her generation may have to wait years, but she hopes her grandchildren will get the health care they need. In Lumberton, North Carolina, I'm Andrew Jones.
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0: Live from NPR News in Washington, I'm Nora Rahm. Iran has denied negotiations with the U.S. to end the war are ongoing, contradicting President Trump's weekend announcement that talks will start today. This comes as Trump backed off from threats to strike Iran once more. NPR's Hildil Al-Shelchi reports.
1: The Iranian Foreign Ministry said that it was only holding talks with Oman about temporarily reopening the Strait of Hormuz and denied any direct talks with the United States. Iranian state media quoted the Foreign Ministry spokesman as saying that Iran was not hosting or sending any delegations for negotiations. This comes as President Trump walked back a threat to strike Iran over the weekend, saying that there was an imminent deal. Trump had posted online that the, quote, perimeters of a deal were reached to reopen the Strait of Hormuz and end Iran's nuclear capabilities. Iran did not confirm the statement. Hadil Al-Shalchi, NPR News, Istanbul.
0: European Union countries plan to meet tomorrow over the crisis that unfolded in Ceuta, Spain, days ago, when tens of thousands of migrants rushed in from Morocco. The incident has exacerbated deep divisions on migration and travel privileges among EU governments, as Terry Schultz reports.
2: EU ambassadors will hold a video conference as the bloc grapples with deep differences of opinion on how to respond to the sudden surge of migrants rushing through the land and sea borders between Morocco and the Spanish exclave of Ceuta. 22 prime ministers asked for the meeting of ministers in a letter to EU leaders calling for a strengthening of resolve and measures to combat what they termed uncontrolled mass crossings and the instrumentalization of migration. Spanish Prime Minister Pedro Sanchez has written Brussels a letter of his own criticizing those who called for Spain to be suspended from the EU agreement on passport-free travel. Sanchez noted not one of the unauthorized migrants made it through Spain and almost all were quickly returned. For NPR News, I'm Terry Schultz in Brussels.
0: At least 60,000 people have been forced from their homes in and around Spokane, Washington, because of three wildfires that are burning out of control. They've already destroyed at least 600 homes, businesses, and other structures. Spokane Mayor Lisa Brown says that nearly half the county's population are in neighborhoods that are at risk.
3: For the time being, we have both our downtown convention center and we have backup centers. People are not completely surprised. We have had fires before, just not of this magnitude. So there is a massive relief effort already underway. But I'm sorry to report that the winds have shifted and the fires are not contained at this point.
0: No deaths have been reported. The fires are among dozens burning across the western U.S. On Wall Street this hour, the Dow is up 516 points. 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
4: You're listening to statewide news from Alaska Public Media. I'm Ava White. A new class developed by whale biologists and marine pilots in southeast Alaska will soon teach mariners how to avoid hitting humpback whales when sailing large ships through the region. The training comes as the state's cruise industry booms. KTOO's Alex Solomon reports.
5: Humpback whales migrate thousands of miles from their winter breeding grounds in Hawaii and Mexico to feed in Alaska's rich waters over the summer. And that's when ship traffic surges, with hundreds of cruises and whale-watching tours. This summer, some ports in southeast expect to see a record number of cruise ship passengers. Chris Gabriel is a whale biologist at Glacier Bay National Park. She and her colleagues published a scientific paper in 2019 demonstrating that large ships can maneuver around whales. Their results inspired them to make a class that shows mariners how.
6: It teaches them about whale behavior and how to maybe help predict where the whales are going to move, and then suggest strategies to avoid collisions.
5: In Alaska, it's illegal for vessels to get within 100 yards of humpback whales, speed near them, block their path, or disrupt their behavior. But it's still common for ships to hit whales, causing severe and sometimes fatal injuries. Gabriel says the day-long class will kick off at the University of Alaska Southeast in Ketchikan this August. The plan is to make the training modules available anywhere that can run them.
6: Any maritime training facility could offer it anywhere at no cost.
5: That means cruise employees from abroad who plan to sail in Southeast could soon take the class in their home countries. Gabriel says the curriculum incorporates computer simulations that use data collected by marine mammal observers aboard large cruise ships that sailed through Glacier Bay National Park.
6: So in the simulations, we try to authentically portray whale behavior in terms of the movement and dive patterns.
5: Right now, the class is specific to humpback whales in Southeast. but Gabriel says it could be adapted to other species and places in the future. In Juneau, I'm Alex Solomon.
4: Alaska is now in charge of hazardous waste regulation in the state, a task that can be made more challenging by geographic remoteness. The U.S. Environmental Protection Agency on Wednesday officially transferred authority for hazardous waste regulation to the Alaska Department of Environmental Conservation, the Alaska Beacon reports. That makes Alaska the 49th state to be granted hazardous waste primacy, which is the term for primary responsibility for management and enforcement. The applicable federal law is the Resource Conservation and Recovery Act, or RCRA. Hazardous waste includes a variety of substances like solvents, petroleum refinery sludges, and dioxin-containing materials. Sources range from large industrial and military facilities to individual households. 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

0: This is KYUK Public Radio for the Yukon-Kuskokwim Delta. I'm Evan Erickson. Alaska aviation experts and air carriers pushed for improving and maintaining existing weather stations instead of only focusing on building new infrastructure at an aviation safety summit hosted by state and federal officials in Anchorage on Friday. Several dozen representatives from air carriers and associations from across Alaska participated in the summit. Senator Dan Sullivan led the roundtable. He pointed to the state's high rate of plane crashes and related fatalities and said weather stations that report current conditions are crucial. He says while the state plans to build more than 150 new weather stations, local air carriers are frustrated they often can't use existing ones.
1: We are getting infrastructure, weather systems in particular, throughout the state. That's great. But one of the outcomes of this summit is we currently have weather systems and aviation, lighting and things in rural communities that it takes months. And to be honest, in certain cases, even years to fix. That's unacceptable.
0: Last week, a widespread outage affected dozens of weather stations across the state. Industry experts say that on any given day, up to 20 existing stations in Alaska are not reporting. Sullivan said one idea that came out of the discussion was to contract local transportation staff to fix those stations instead of waiting for Federal Aviation Administration staff from out of state. Another idea was to create a spare part depot in Alaska to speed up fixing stations. And Sullivan said stakeholders spoke about creating a better way to communicate issues and outages to the FAA. In addition to automated weather data, pilots also use flight service stations to get information about weather and runway conditions and for emergency assistance. Right now, at least four flight service stations across Alaska are closed, and more are operating at limited capacity as a result of the FAA placing employees at those stations on administrative leave. Jennifer Holmendy is the National Transportation Safety Board chairwoman. She says flight station closures are a safety concern for pilots who rely on them, especially when weather infrastructure is not reporting.
2: We do need those back up and running. Totally understand that there were issues with personnel. That's besides the point, the answer is not to close it. The answer is to fix it, bring somebody else in then, and continue to provide that service, which is a lifeline to pilots that are operating right here in Alaska.
0: An FAA official said at the meeting that the affected stations will remain closed for the immediate future, and that the agency is looking at several options to provide redundancy in services, but nothing has been decided. Residents of the Seward Peninsula village of Brevig Mission spoke out in overwhelming opposition Tuesday to the proposed Graphite One mine during a meeting with the Canadian Mining Company and the Bering Straits Native Corporation. As KNOM's Margaret Sutherland reports, the discussion focused on long-term food security, cultural land, and a newly required environmental review.
3: Roughly 80 people filled rows of tables and snacked on pizza brought in by Graphite One at the Native Village of Brevik Mission, the City of Brevik Mission, and the Brevik Mission Native Corporation's special joint session. The topic was Graphite One's proposed mining project, located at the headwaters of the Seward Peninsula Village's watershed. Residents hung signs that read, "Protect our future, no drilling in 2026, and no Graphite One mine," to name a few, on the walls of the multipurpose building. Unlike other community meetings this summer, this one was led by the village's tri-entities and opened up with public comments directed towards Graphite One representatives.
4: I know you really want to dig this up mine for your own money, but we are stopping you for our survival.
3: That's Darla Toktu. During the meeting, she served samples of traditional subsistence foods to out-of-towners on paper plates, dry salmon, dried ugruk, or bearded seal, and local greens soaked in seal oil.
4: The plates that I gave you are just a tiny bit of our lifestyle. We hunt everything. We hunt, gather, process, and put them in our freezer for the winter. There's no other way that we know how to live but off the land, sea.
3: The proposed mine would be a roughly 1 mile wide open pit on state land near the Kigliok Mountains in the Imorok Basin. Graphite One said the site holds one of the largest known graphite deposits in the U.S., and materials from the mine would support a broader battery supply chain. The site is about an hour boat ride from Brevik Mission, a village of roughly 400 people. Toktu says the community relies heavily on subsistence foods from the Imorok Basin.
4: Our kids are going to be dependent on it forever. You start that mine and you pollute our air, water, or sea. You're killing our kids. You're killing our future.
3: The current proposal estimates a 20-year mine life, with the possibility of an extension. Graphite One says the project could employ about 250 skilled workers. But Frida Southall, the vice president of the Native Village of Brevik Mission, says jobs do not outweigh the risk to food security for current and future generations.
4: Local hire. There's going to be local hire. It's always like fed to us that, oh, it's going to help bring job securities and what have you. But at the end of the day, when this mine gets what they want from that land, we're still going to be here and we're going to be the ones left behind trying to make it.
3: The Graphite One mining project has been in development for the last several years. Last summer, it was added to the Fast 41 permitting dashboard, a federal fast track for selected critical mineral projects across the country. In November, Brevik Mission's tri-entities, the Native Village, Native Corporation, and the city, passed a joint resolution opposing the mine, citing concerns for subsistence resources, cultural integrity, community well-being, and long-term sustainability for the region. Earlier this month, the U.S. Army Corps of Engineers, which holds a key federal permit for the project, said it needs a more extensive environmental impact statement, or EIS, instead of the less scrutinous environmental assessment. That delays the project's federal permitting process, which had been expected to wrap up this fall, by at least a year, and adds more studies and public comment before the project can move forward. Southall says local knowledge needs to be a part of that process.
4: Because as a non-native doing that, you're not going to know what a native person utilizes when they get that EIS done.
3: Mike Schaffner is chief operating officer for Graphite One. He told attendees that the company wants to mitigate environmental harm and work with the community.
5: If we can't put a mine in that honors what you just said, there shouldn't be a mine put in. Okay? It's that plain and simple.
3: He said the more extensive review of the environmental impact statement will give them time to address the subsistence concerns. Graphite One has said the company would negotiate direct financial compensation for communities in the form of a payment in lieu of taxes, since the villages are not part of a borough and wouldn't receive regular property tax revenue from the project. Still, many at the meeting remain in opposition. Brevik Mission resident Elmer Seetop Jr. sits on Graphite One's Subsistence Advisory Council. He said he doesn't think public sentiment will change the outcome.
6: They're going to do it one way or another, but we can talk about other things. Our resources, our natural resources, and our environment. These are the things that we can control. For many of our species, they're already disappearing.
3: He says climate change and warming Arctic conditions are already leading to more scarce subsistence resources. But he said at least Graphite One is working with them, which is preferred to an alternative company who may not.
6: We need to work. Look at the world around us. It's not like when we were young. Now things change to a point where our people before us said these things would happen. And now they're happening.
3: After public comments, the tri-entities played a slideshow of locals hunting caribou, gathering berries, and recreating on the surrounding land. Graphite One gave a project update before the meeting adjourned. The federal environmental impact statement for the project is expected to be finished in September of next year. With reporting in Brevik Mission, I'm Margaret Sutherland.
0: This is KYUK News. I'm Evan Erickson. Koyana for listening. Please share your news tips, comments, or suggestions. 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
2: Kilak miro mauk antonik amiglunik. The sky is full of big fluffy clouds today. Kilak miro mauk antonik amiglunik.
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4: Today's Monday, August 3rd, 2026. Let's take a look at KYUK's weather forecast and the Kuskokwim Delta today. Rain mainly before 1 p.m. with a high near 58. South wind 25 to 30 miles per hour. Tonight a chance of showers before 10 p.m. Cloudy with a low around 50. South wind 20 to 25 miles per hour. For the lower Kuskokwim Valley today, rain before 10 a.m. Then rain could be heavy at times with a high near 60. Southwest wind around 20 miles per hour. Tonight a chance of showers, cloudy with a low around 49. South wind 10 to 15 miles per hour. Today, a chance of rain, cloudy with a high near 62. Southeast wind around 20 miles per hour. Tonight, rain with a low around 55. Southeast wind 10 to 15 miles per hour. And for the Bethel tide, the low tide of half of a foot at 5 a.m. and a high tide of 1.5 feet at 9:30 a.m. and a low tide of 1 foot at 4:15 p.m. Sunrise time this morning was at 6:26 a.m. Sunset time will be at 11:20 p.m. Guyana Jacknuck for listening to KYUK 640 a.m. My name is Mamtari Shagmi.
5: Today is Monday, August 3rd, 2026. Let's take a look at KYUK's Thunderdrums announcements. A high surf advisory is in effect until early Tuesday morning for the Yukon Delta coast. Water levels may rise up to 3 inches feet above the normal high tide line, with southerly wind gusts as high as 45 miles per hour and up to 2 inches of rainfall possible. A high surf advisory has been issued from Sunday afternoon until this evening for the Kuskokwim Delta Coast and Nunivak Island. Sustained southerly winds as high as 40 miles per hour and water up to 3 feet above the normal high tide line are predicted. Absentee in-person voting for the 2026 primary election is open from August 3rd to the 17th at the Bethel City Hall at 300 Chief Eddie Hoffman Highway. The location is open Monday through Friday from 8:30 a.m. to 5 p.m. The monthly food bank will be held in Bethel this Saturday, August 8th at the ME School from noon until 2 p.m. Volunteers are invited to arrive at 11:30 to help with distribution and with setting up. If you have any other Tuna Drums messages, please email your announcements to radio@kyuk.org or call 543-3131. We are Nadeknuk for listening to KYUK 6:48 a.m. Mani Mamduri Shagmi.
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8: Hear your climate highlight for KYUK. NOAA's Climate Prediction Center's August outlook favors above normal temperatures and above normal rainfall all across the YK Delta. For reference, the average high temperature in August at Bethel Airport is 61 degrees, the average low 47. Temperatures over the decades have ranged from as high as 87 in 2003 to as low as 28 in 1984. Once in a while, the first freeze of the season happens in August, but that hasn't occurred at Bethel Airport since the 1990s. Eastern Bering Sea ocean temperatures often reach their annual peak in August, and that plays a role in August being typically the wettest month of the year. At Bethel, the month averages over 3 inches of rain, and during the past century has exceeded 5 inches in 10 different years. Of course, one of the most obvious changes in August is decreasing sunshine. At Bethel, possible sunshine decreases by over 2.5 hours during the month, and full darkness returns to the early morning hours by the middle of August. I'm Rick Tolman with the Alaska Center for Climate Assessment and Preparedness at the University of Alaska Fairbanks.

The recent outbreak of cyclospora infections has consumers worried about the safety of the food they buy at grocery stores and restaurants. Tribal public health officials are helping track foodborne illnesses and also educating their communities about ways to prevent them. We'll get an update on food and public health on the next Native American

A high surf advisory is in effect until early Tuesday morning for the Yukon Delta coast. Water levels may rise up to 3 feet above the normal high tide line, with southerly wind gusts as high as 45 miles per hour and up to 2 inches of rainfall possible.

falling apart and I don't have money to mend it. And this whole life is passing me by. Got no ideas how to change it. So if this be the last words that I ever write, then please don't judge them too harshly. If this be the last breath that I ever take, I hope

How could I say, how could I explain all this feeling? Bitching, moaning, wasting.

KYUK, 640 AM, Bethel, Alaska. 91.9 FM in Aniak, KCUK 88.1 FM in Chivac, KWTB 92.3 FM in Alakanuk, 93.3 FM KCEF Chifornuk, KHSK Imonuk, KUIT Good News Bay, KKWG Kungiganuk, KUZY Nunamikwa, KWNQ Quinnahook, and KRMR Russian Mission.

Welcome to Native America Calling. I'm Andy Murphy. As the largest outbreak of Cyclospora infections continues across the country, the public's confidence in the safety of the food we eat is faltering. The state of Michigan alone counts more than 10,000 cases. Tribal public health officials are among those reaching out to consumers with information about the parasitic infection and how to avoid it. They're also reassuring the public that such serious intestinal diseases are relatively rare. We'll also get updates on how public health officials are responding to the recent food safety threat. That's right after.

0: This is National Native News. I'm Jill Freitas. Efforts to encourage more Native Americans to vote are underway in more than a dozen states this year. Chuck Kornbach reports on how things are going in Wisconsin ahead of the state primary contest on August 11th.
1: The nonpartisan group Wisconsin Native Vote is about a decade old and is now up to four organizers around the state. They've already been doing outreach at powwows and a variety of other community events. Spokesperson and organizer Ann Egan Walkaw is a member of the Menominee tribe. She says a key message is that voting is a way to make sure Native voices are heard.
2: We tell people to vote for the seventh generation. That's what really resonates with people, because our ancestors worked to make sure Mother Earth was clean, healthy for us, and it's our job to do that for the next seven generations, but also it's working to make sure we retain our sovereignty.
1: Egan Walkaw says tribal sovereignty is an especially powerful theme for the Menominee, which only won back full tribal status in the early 1970s after much activism and debate with state and federal elected officials. Still, this is not a presidential election year, and Wisconsin only has high-profile races for governor, the House of Representatives, and state legislature. Statewide voter turnout is expected to be down from 2024. But Egan Walkaw says there are some big problems, new and ongoing, likely to motivate tribal members to vote.
2: Like, we had listening sessions and people came to talk to us about issues that are important to them, like the data centers, you know, the opioid problem that we have on our reservations.
1: Egan Walkaw says she does encounter people who are cynical about voting and politicians, but she says she asks them, do they really want to do nothing at election time? For National Native News, I'm Chuck Kornbach.
0: The Eklutna tribe's powwow and potlatch happens only once every 2 years, but when it does, it draws hundreds and hundreds of people to the village of Eklutna, a few miles north of Anchorage. The weekend of dancing, drumming, and feasting kicked off Saturday at the tribe's powwow grounds. Aaron Leggett, the president of the native village of Eklutna, says that what makes him most proud is that no one leaves hungry, because the tribe feeds everyone.
3: We'll have moose, various types of moose stew and roast and fish, salmon. It's just sort of our way of really being open and good community partners.
0: Many also bring dishes to share. Leggett says the tribe had plenty to celebrate this year, including the groundbreaking for its long-awaited gathering hall, funded in part by the success of its new casino. But more than anything, Leggett says the gathering is a chance for Anchorage, Chugiak, and Eagle River to get to know their neighbors in the village of Eklutna.
3: There are certainly people that wouldn't necessarily, you know, when they think of Eklutna, maybe they would think of the cemetery and the church, but don't really have any other sense of it. The powwow potlatch really was our way of increasing awareness to the community and building that up.
0: The theme for this year's event was Restoring Our River 97 Years Later. It highlighted the tribe's efforts to restore the natural flow of the Eklutna River and its wild salmon runs. This story was provided by KMBA's Rhonda McBride. On this day in 1795, the Treaty of Greenville was signed, ending the Northwest Indian War. The agreement between the United States and several tribal nations ceded much of the present-day Ohio to the United States, marking a major turning point in federal tribal relations and westward expansion. I'm Jill Freitas.
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7: Welcome to Native America Calling. I'm Andy Murphy, sitting in for Sean Spruce. Cyclospora infections continue to rise across the country in what is called the worst outbreak of the parasitic disease ever recorded. Officials report 2 cyclospora-related deaths in Michigan. Hundreds of others have been hospitalized, and thousands of people are seriously ill right now. Public health officials blame contaminated lettuce for the majority of the current outbreak, but the severity of it has people worried about the reliability of public food safety measures. Tribal public health officials are among those tasked with monitoring infections among their citizens. It is particularly hard to trace the source of cyclospora infections because of how long it takes for symptoms to surface. Officials believe the actual number is much higher than the official count. Today we'll talk with health experts about the realities of cyclosporiasis, other foodborne illnesses, and food safety at home and across the food chain. You can join our discussion by calling 1-800-996-2848. That's also 1-800-99-NATIVES. Do you have questions about food safety? Again, that's 1-800-99-NATIVE. Joining us now from Anchorage, Alaska, is Dr. Matthew Clark. He's the Chief Medical Officer for the Alaska Area Native Health Service, Acting Deputy Chief Medical Officer for the IHS, the Indian Health Service, and the Chair of the IHS National Pharmacy and Therapeutics Committee. Welcome back to Native America Calling, Dr. Clark.
8: Good morning. Thank you, Ms. Murphy. Appreciate the opportunity to join you again.
7: Mm-hmm. And joining us from Helena, Montana, is Will Seeley. He's the Tribal Enterprise Manager for the Indigenous Food and Agriculture Initiative. Welcome to Native America Calling, Will.
9: Hey, thanks for having me.
7: And joining us from Maui in Hawaii is Harley Moore Wilson. She's the Director of Agriculture for the Flower Hill Institute and a citizen of the Osage Nation. Welcome back to Native America Calling, Harley.
10: Thanks so much for having me. I'm excited to be here.
7: Yeah. I want to start with Dr. Clark here. Dr. Clark, what is cyclosporiasis?
8: So appreciate the question. Cyclosporiasis is a disease caused by a parasite called cyclospora. It's a gastrointestinal disease that primarily causes diarrheal illness in those that are affected.
7: Okay. And cyclospora is a parasite. How does it work in the gut and affect a person's health?
8: So cyclospora is usually acquired either through a food source or a water source, and once ingested, it can cause damage to the small intestine, which results in the diarrhea. Persons who are infected can then pass the what are called oocysts, essentially eggs, in their poop, in their fecal material, that can lead to contamination of food and water sources that can result in additional infections among other persons. It's important to note that there's no person-to-person spread, however, directly.
7: Okay. And is this current, this has been called the worst outbreak of a parasitic disease ever. How do you imagine that happened and why now?
8: So cyclospora has been around for many decades now. I believe the first human outbreaks were first recorded back in the 90s. And probably before that, before we recognized it. But you're right, this appears to be the worst cyclospora outbreak in the United States. Cyclospora is typically present. It's endemic in tropical and subtropical locations, so not so much in the United States. However, infections in the United States can result from contaminated food sources that originate in tropical and subtropical locations. So, I think one of the issues is the issue of food safety and the way that food is acquired, these days. And I think that with the recent multi-state outbreak that was tied to iceberg lettuce in Mexico, that's just one example of how the parasite can be imported into the United States.
7: Okay. And how does the IHS contribute to finding the source of an outbreak? I mean, does IHS keep track of the number of cases in its system?
8: Sure. So IHS physicians and public health officials are actively involved in identifying potential outbreaks of foodborne illness and gastrointestinal disease. We maintain a high index of suspicion, especially during this time of year, which is the typical season for Cyclospora, May through August, because of the heat. So recognizing gastrointestinal illness as a potential result of outbreaks of foodborne illness is important, and tracing potential sources is important so that we can reduce infections in tribal communities.
7: Okay. And I want to go back to cyclosporiasis. How long does it take for a person to show symptoms that they do have it?
8: So typically the so-called incubation period, which is the time between when you are exposed to the parasite and the time when you develop symptoms, can range anywhere from a couple of days to a couple of weeks.
7: Okay. And when should someone see a doctor? I know you mentioned it causes some diarrhea, causes some illness, but how bad does it have to get for someone to go to a doctor?
8: Yeah, it's a good question. So fortunately for most people who have a healthy immune system, cyclosporiasis is not dangerous but unpleasant. And because of the potential for outbreaks linked to a common source, I think anyone who's having significant gastrointestinal symptoms, things like frequent watery diarrhea, associated symptoms of dehydration, sometimes flu-like illness that can accompany it, within a couple of days, it would probably be wise to seek medical care, both to determine the cause, but also for potential symptomatic relief. I think it's also important for those that are at the extremes of age, the very young and the very old, and those with impaired immune systems, if they have gastrointestinal symptoms that are significant, to seek healthcare access sooner rather than later.
7: Okay. And then what does treatment look like?
8: So for most people with a healthy immune system, cyclosporiasis is a self-limited condition, meaning that over a period of days to weeks, occasionally months, the symptoms will resolve on their own without treatment. That said, there are treatments available that can block the reproduction of the parasite, specifically combination antibiotics. Common examples are Bactrim and Ceftra. They're sulfa-based antibiotics. There are alternatives available for those that are allergic to sulfa antibiotics. And for those that are at the extremes of age or with impaired immune systems, treatment is likely indicated if they're having significant symptoms.
7: Okay. And the main source is lettuce from Taylor Farms. That's what we've been hearing in the media and has been identified as a major source. What other foods should we be sort of taking a second look at right now?
8: So the multi-state outbreak that's been linked to to Taylor Farms related to iceberg lettuce from Mexico is one likely source for cyclospora outbreak in the United States, but there are likely others as well. Cyclospora is commonly associated with consuming contaminated food, including lettuce, herbs like cilantro and basil, berries like raspberries and blackberries. Those would be common examples of potentially infected food sources.
7: Okay. And where can people stay informed about what foods are likely suspects and maybe what brands?
8: So there are a variety of places online that you can seek information about current recalls. So, for instance, the U.S. Department of Agriculture maintains a recalls and public health alerts service online, as does the FDA. And then I often direct people as well to foodsafety.gov, which includes not only recall information, but information about how best to prevent foodborne illness.
7: All right. Thanks for that, Dr. Clark. We're going to be back with Dr. Clark here in a bit, as well as some other guests here to help us talk about food safety and food safety in the food chain. You can join our conversation with your comments and questions about food safety. We're at 1-800-996-2848, 1-800-99-NATIVE.

0: Native language advocates are pushing back against a recent New Yorker review that suggests it's okay to let some languages die. The Endangered Languages Project and other organizations dedicated to reviving languages say giving up is not an option. We'll hear from native language experts on why the effort to keep languages going is worth it. That's on the next Native America Calling.
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1: 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I'm Andy Murphy, and we're talking about cyclospora and other foodborne illnesses. You're welcome to join our conversation with your questions, like when to seek treatment, how to take care of someone who's sick, or how best to handle food in the home. 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If you're a food entrepreneur, what food safety rules do you have to follow? That's also 1-800-99-NATIVE. I want to go back to our guest, Dr. Matthew Clark. He's the Chief Medical Officer for the Alaska Area Native Health Service and Acting Deputy Chief Medical Officer for the Indian Health Service. Dr. Clark, what other foodborne illnesses should folks also be wary of this year, this time of year?
2: Sure. So foodborne illness is actually relatively common, especially during the summertime. In fact, the total number of likely cases of foodborne illness exceeds 45 million per year on average. But there are a variety of potential sources. These include not only parasites like cyclospora, but bacteria like salmonella, campylobacter, toxins produced by Staph aureus, which is a bacteria that can sometimes infect food, as well as viruses like norovirus, which folks commonly think of in terms of exposure on things like cruise ships and other gatherings of large gatherings of people.
1: All right. All right. Well, I want to bring in our other guest here. We have Will Seeley. Will Seeley is joining us from Helena, Montana. He's the Tribal Enterprise Manager for the Indigenous Food and Agriculture Initiative. Will, how does something like cyclospora, an outbreak of cyclospora, affect the whole food chain for, say, tribal agriculture operations?
3: Yeah, Andy, I think there's a few different ways. I mean, one is on the producer side of things, if it is tied back to one product like this has been to iceberg lettuce, it really can affect the sales of iceberg lettuce. So not only does it have to be tied to, say, just Taylor Farms, it does have an effect on the whole iceberg lettuce market and can be detrimental, if especially on that larger scale, as you look at, you know, selling to large retailers like Walmart and grocery stores and things like that. On the flip side, though, it can be helpful for local producers to as the warnings come out for these larger scale distribution systems, then people start to look at their local producers a little bit more. So it's also good for the smaller producers that are selling at farmers markets and things like that to actually be ready for a potential influx of customers. So, you know, being on the lookout for that as well on the other side.
1: Okay. And help us understand just how big some of these food chains are. I mean, we have an outbreak of cyclospora from one source. We hear about Taylor Farms. Like, how does cyclospora, you know, get it, you know, from one source go to a bunch of different states and you know, counties across the nation?
3: Yeah, so I mean, like, if you think about a large company like Taylor Farms, they're gonna have farms in multiple locations, multiple different sizes, and sometimes across different countries. So, you know, and then thinking about that and how that flows into the different and makes its way to the consumer, you know, a lot of times it can go to somewhere that's like an aggregator, and especially if it's further processed where it's, you know, chopped up for those salad kits or things like that, then it can make it a little bit harder to track down exactly where the contamination like occurred, and it makes it a little more complicated. And then the other thing too, for tracking wise, is, you know, produce has a limited shelf life, so a lot of times consumers are buying this at the store and then eating it within a couple of days or so, and it's hard, you know, once the reports start coming in that people are getting sick, to actually be able to pull some of this from the shelf can be difficult just with its limited shelf life as well. So it makes produce, you know, have its own unique challenges when it comes to a recall type of situation.
1: Okay. Do you know of any tribal businesses or food operations that are being affected right now specifically?
3: I don't know of any directly. I would assume, you know, whether it's a tribally run grocery store or retailer, probably having to have keeping an eye on, you know, where they're sourcing their produce from, and all of that too, on the retail side of things. As far as producers directly, I don't know of anything exactly. And I also think about the Fidipper warehouses and just figuring out, you know, where those are being sourced from, as that comes through the DOD program, fresh program, then you know, having to track through all those multiple different providers.
1: Okay. Fidipper, that's the commodity foods program.
3: Yeah. Sorry about that. Yeah.
1: What kind of food safety laws do producers have to abide by?
3: There's quite a few. If we're talking about produce specifically, primarily going to be focused on the produce safety rule, which is a kind of a part of the Food Safety Modernization Act that was signed into effect under the Obama administration in 2011, I believe. The produce safety rule was really put under FDA's, the Food and Drug Administration's management, and this is really kind of their first time working with on farm, like food safety on the farm. So over the past, I don't know how many years that's been now, 15 years, you know, there's been a lot of education efforts to try and educate producers, produce growers on what they have to abide by now, because this really was the first rule focused on farm produce, specifically safe food safety. So there's been a lot of things for the producers to educate themselves on and make sure that they're abiding by. If they do, if they aren't exempt from the produce safety rule, there are some exemption statuses that come with it to where you don't have to directly follow exactly what's in there. But although you may not have to follow that, we do like to work with folks that, you know, these food safety practices are good, even if you're just serving your local community.
1: Yeah, and talk a little bit more about that, how you work with tribal producers and some of the smaller producers and entrepreneurs.
3: Yeah, so as a part of the produce safety rule, there is a requirement in there that a manager of each farm is supposed to have taken a training that meets the qualifications laid out by the FDA. Currently, there's only one training that meets that was put together by the Produce Safety Alliance at Cornell University. So us at the Indigenous Food and Agriculture Initiative have spent a lot of time going out and providing this training to tribal producers over the past 8 or 9 years through a cooperative agreement that we have with the Food and Drug Administration. And that's been really great. During a lot of these trainings, you know, we are able to get folks certified and meet that requirement of the produce safety rule. But they're, a lot of the farms that we've worked with really would be exempt from that produce safety rule. But You know, the real drive for the producers to actually come and attend this, you know, 8-hour long training and get that certificate is because they're providing food directly to their community, and they want to make sure that they're doing their part to keep their community safe. Whether these are this produce is going into the schools or the casino food systems or directly through a farmer's market, there's been a real investment from tribal producers, even if they're exempt, to make sure they're doing what they can to keep folks safe that they're providing food for.
1: Okay, and they would be exempt because they're not large enough, or?
3: Yeah, there's a few different considerations there, but generally what we see is it's you have to have done, I think, $25,000 worth of produce revenue over the past 3 years, and that's adjusted for inflation, so I'm not sure where that mark is at right now. But if you're under that amount, then you would be exempt from the produce safety rule. So we do see a lot of farms, whether they're just getting started or they're a smaller community garden, or it's, you know, all donated food, that kind of provides that exemption from the federal law there. Although a lot of the training is applicable, whether you're small scale to very large.
1: Yeah. Do tribes have their own food safety laws?
3: Yeah, we find a lot more investment here lately in tribal governments developing their own agriculture and food codes to actually manage food safety within their jurisdictions. At the Indigenous Food and Agriculture Initiative, we've developed a model tribal food and agriculture code that's available for free for tribes that are looking into that. It kind of covers everything from food safety to honey production to standing up a tribal department of agriculture. That would be linked on our website at indigenousfoodandag.org. You can find that model tribal food and agriculture code. And it's really intended to be, kind of a plug and play type of thing where you have the framework and you can customize that to what your tribe needs, for bolstering kind of your tribe's management of those different systems. And we're here to help navigate that too. If folks are interested and want support, feel free to reach out on that.
1: Okay. All right. And what challenges do some, especially smaller producers, have in adhering to some of these food safety laws?
3: Yeah, a lot of it, I mean, a lot of the rule was developed with these larger producers in mind, and sometimes it's kind of difficult to break that down to a smaller scale, you know, whether that be your water distribution systems, the tracking of your produce as it leaves the farm. We try to kind of keep that in mind as we're working with the smaller producers. You know, water's a big one, especially if you live in a place that's limited on water availability, because having that water that's safe and of sanitary, adequate sanitary quality that you need to even wash your hands can be difficult for in some areas. So, you know, there's some considerations there, as well as the monitoring of your food safety operations, like what you have going on, even down to water testing. Sometimes that can be difficult when it comes to, if you're very remote and you want to test your water, then it can be difficult to get that to a proper lab and get the results, you know, in time to actually take action on some of that stuff. But not only to mention, sometimes the cost can be prohibitive. So a lot of it's really working with folks to be creative on what you're able to do to actually reduce the risk on your farm. You know, nobody will ever hit it perfectly, but you're doing what you can to actually reduce the highest and more probable risk that you might have.
1: All right. I'm going to go over to Harley Moore Wilson. She's the Director of Agriculture for the Flower Hill Institute. Harley, some foodborne contaminants on fresh produce like lettuce and fruit you know, you might not want to hit them with hot water and heat. What do you do then when you have fresh produce like cilantro and lettuce?
0: Yeah, so thinking about some of those food safety tips that a grower would get from the produce safety training that Will was talking about, you know, making sure that you clean your hands, I mean, and making sure that you understand how to wash your hands. So thinking about at least 20 seconds of washing your hands with warm soapy water, and then using disposable paper towel to dry your hands before and after handling food is one way. Another way is making sure that your countertops or any food surface is clean, and then sanitizing after the countertops are clean and sanitizing with the food grade sanitizer. And you can't sanitize a dirty surface, so you have to make sure that you are doing that in those steps. So understanding that cleaning those with hot soapy water would work, and then sanitizing with that food safe sanitizer is a couple of ways. You don't have to walk. Even if you're washing your fruits and vegetables like cilantro under a colder water, that's still better. Make sure that it's a running water versus a pooled water or a sink full of water, because at that point, if you have that sink full of water, you could have a lot of cross-contamination. Once that water has been contaminated, it spreads really quickly to any of the non-contaminated produce as well.
1: Okay, and we're going to go to a break in just a bit, but are there any products or chemicals that we should stay away from when we're especially like rinsing and cleaning produce?
0: Yeah, just making sure that you read the label. If the cleaner, the sanitizer says it is food safe, then that is food safe. But if it doesn't specifically describe a food safe on the label of that specific cleaner or sanitizer that you're using, then I would not use it on a direct surface that your food would come into contact with.
1: Okay. All right. And what are some tips you can share about, you know, just constantly keeping your kitchen clean? And what are some things that maybe you can tell yourself about, you know, why this is important?
0: Okay. Yeah, for sure. Making sure to keep your cooking space clean. It doesn't even have to be a kitchen. It could be, you know, an outside grill area, or a lot of people are having outside kitchens as well. Or thinking about in the tribal nation, we're cooking outside around a fire. And so making sure that you are replacing your sponges and your dishcloths regularly. If you're cutting meat or fruits and vegetables, you want to have a designated cutting board, designated knives. Okay. I know that sounds kind of silly, but making sure that you have those separate cutting boards.
1: We'll be back after this break.
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0: dry food storage, along with cleaning up your crumbs, avoid leaving out dirty dishes, and making sure to take out your trash frequently. Those are all really good tips and tricks to keep your kitchen clean.
1: Okay. And what about storage? What kind of tips can you help us out with storing different types of food? Where at, and you know, what temperatures are good to know?
0: Yeah, of course. So understanding that you want to keep your cold storage at below 40 degrees Fahrenheit or 4 degrees Celsius. So that would be your refrigerator. And so that would be for fruits, vegetables, if you are then handling raw meat, if that meat is frozen and you are needing to be able to cook it, you would want to put it in the refrigerator. Don't leave that out on the counter. Your freezer should be below 0 degrees Fahrenheit, negative 18 degrees Celsius. If you have perishable foods, you want to make sure that those are also in that refrigerator within 2 hours, unless the temperature is above 90 degrees, and then that would be you're wanting to put those perishable foods in a refrigerator within an hour.
1: Okay. And what about leftovers? Is there a number of times you can warm up leftovers?
0: You can warm up leftovers anywhere in between a minimum of about a minute, I would say. But sometimes it would be more than a minute, depending on what that product is.
1: Oh, okay. And what about how many times can you warm it up, say, if you have a really big, giant pot of stew and you keep taking from that pot? Like, how many times can you warm something up?
0: Yeah, I would say that typically you would only want to warm up the product one time before you are really starting to get into potential microbes growing on that product, and reheating is not very safe.
1: Okay. And how about I'm thinking of a celebration or a community event where we have people bringing different dishes and it's kind of sitting there for an hour or so throughout the event. I mean, how long can foods like maybe a fruit salad, how long can those stay out like on the table at these events?
0: Yeah. If it is below 90 degrees outside, then the food should be good up to 2 hours. But if it is above 90 degrees Fahrenheit outside, then definitely within an hour, you wouldn't want to eat those foods after an hour that they've been setting out.
1: Yikes. An event at 90 degrees outside is... is hard to imagine, but I want to go back to Dr. Clark here. Dr. Clark, there's these days, you know, there's some misleading and wrong information that comes out about foodborne illnesses. We've definitely maybe read some memes or so about cyclospora. Has there been a lot of that this time around, and what's your role at the IHS for correcting it, misinformation?
2: Sure. So I think there's always the potential for misinformation, making sure that you utilize a trusted resource is important. Many of those are available online. IHS has been working over the last couple of months to put out public health messaging in our tribal communities related to cyclospora, and both how to recognize it and have it diagnosed and treated, but also how to prevent it as well.
1: Okay. And we just talked to Harley about some food safety tips. Dr. Clark, are there any food safety tips that you think we should always keep in mind when we're in the kitchen?
2: So she basically

0: nailed it. You know, what she was going through there is the four important food safety tips, which are to clean, separate, cook, and chill, which are available on the U.S. Department of Agriculture website. And I do think the question that you brought up earlier about large gatherings, you know, this time of year, it's not unusual for folks to be getting together for a barbecue or what have you, but making sure, especially during the summertime, that we're following those guidelines that that she laid out is especially important as we try to reduce the risk of foodborne illness.
1: Okay. All right. And overall, Dr. Clark, do you think folks should just be paying more attention to food safety?
0: Yeah, I think food safety has always been an important issue, especially in the context of preparing meals for your family or for a larger group. As I mentioned, you know, it's relatively common foodborne illness, and just being aware of those basic guidelines about how to reduce risk. That she discussed is really important, just making it a part of your day-to-day routine when it comes to food preparation.
1: Okay. And when a person does get sick, and say they get sick from cyclospora, and they're laid up in bed and they have to stay close to the bathroom, how should maybe their partner or how should their roommate help take care of them?
0: Sure. So, first of all, cyclospora, as I mentioned earlier, is not generally spread from person to person. It's through water or contaminated food. So, unlike other foodborne illnesses, such as, say, norovirus, for instance, you know, the risk is very low to a caregiver. For folks who are at the extremes of age, very young, very old, those with impaired immune systems, I think seeking out medical care early would be wise. But generally speaking, supportive care is going to be the mainstay of treatment. So making sure that folks are properly hydrated is one of the most important things. You know, for cyclospora infection, there are treatments available for those that are at risk or to reduce the duration of symptoms. You know, seeking medical care is also wise.
1: Okay. And what sort of liquids are best in that time?
0: Always a fan of water. can't go wrong with water. Electrolyte repletion, such as with some of the sport drinks like you know, Gatorade or Powerade, sometimes can be additionally helpful, although keeping in mind that it has a lot of sugar in it. So really the mainstay is making sure that you stay hydrated with water.
1: Okay. And what about foods?
0: So, you know, in terms of food intake for folks who have gastrointestinal illness, it's going to be dependent on what they can tolerate. So, you know, in some instances when there's associated nausea and vomiting you know, gas and bloating, maybe sticking with simpler foods, you know, things like clear liquids, broth or jello or those types of things. And then advancing the diet to, you know, more routine foods as those symptoms subside.
1: Okay. I want to go back to our guest, Will Seeley. He's the Tribal Enterprise Manager for the Indigenous Food and Agriculture Initiative. Will, we just had a person call in, Ed in Bethel, Alaska, who was on KYUK. He called in, but he left us a question. Does the presidential administration favor an increase or decrease in imports from different countries? Maybe you can help us out with that one, Will.
2: You know, I'm not, I'd be a little hesitant to answer that. I think from what I've seen, it kind of depends on where that's coming from and exactly what the situation is. Yeah, sorry. I wish I had more to say on that one.
1: Okay. Do you think we're better off and maybe safer if we're going to local farms and producers?
2: I think generally, I mean, when you think about the large scale, like a lot of these outbreaks, especially with produce over the last few years, has been a lot of times tied to these larger companies that have multiple farms. And, you know, when you think about a contamination event, like irrigating with water that's been contaminated on those larger farms, it's going to the event's going to be wider, and the reach of their product is wider too. So, you know, it's going across multiple states and things like that. When you're on that smaller scale, I'm not going to say that the risk isn't there, but I think the effect on people is going to be not nearly as broad as it would be in a commercial, you know, large commercial scale agriculture type of situation. That's not to say that it's, you know, your local foods are perfectly safe. There can still be issues there, but the reach is going to be a lot less. And, you know, tracing that back to where it originated is actually going to be the supply chain is shorter, so it's easier to trace that back to where something may have gone wrong if that does happen.
1: Okay. All right. I want to go back to Dr. Clark here. What are some tips to improve overall gut health? Does the IHS recommend, you know, for preventative care with gut-borne illnesses?
0: So apart from the food safety topics that we've discussed over the last hour, you know, gut health is dependent on maintaining variety in your diet to support your gut microbiome. So, you know, moderation in all things. So making sure that you're not overdoing it in terms of fried foods and fatty foods, and ensuring that you're getting an appropriate amount of produce and whole grains can support your general gut health.
1: Okay. Do pre-existing conditions like diabetes and high blood pressure, does that affect how folks are impacted by foodborne illness like cyclosporiasis?
0: So to the extent that folks may have an impaired immune system, so diabetes would be one example if it's not under control, then certainly your risk related to foodborne illness is increased. So, for instance, people with uncontrolled diabetes might be more likely to have dehydration, and when faced with a significant diarrheal illness, that can contribute further to that dehydration, especially the summer, as we're dealing with a lot of you know, heat-related issues. So just maintaining hydration status in the setting of a diarrheal illness and a coexisting illness like diabetes. Some people with hypertension may be on medications that impact their hydration status, although if they're in close consultation with their medical provider, that shouldn't be too big of an issue. But you know, I always recommend for folks with chronic disease, if they're suffering from significant symptoms from gastrointestinal illness, that they seek medical care in a timely way.
1: All right. Well, that is all the time we have for our conversation today. I'd like to say thank you to our guests. We just heard from Dr. Matthew Clark, Will Seeley, and Harley Moore Wilson. Join us tomorrow for a conversation about the limits of saving a native language. I'm Andy Murphy.

0: A high surf advisory is in effect until early Tuesday morning for the Yukon Delta coast. Water levels may rise up to 3 feet above the normal high tide line, with southerly wind gusts as high as 45 miles per hour and up to 2 inches of rainfall possible.
1: Chalestine, Julie Kachtein, Hwallu Board of Directors.

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0: 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Good morning. Dosu. Ya.
1: We think can you check the last.
0: Ah, the last thing.
1: Good morning, week.
0: Yeah.
1: Oh. Una, Kwani, you can read some week. Not lot.
0: Yeah.
1: It is what get. You can cut the boy or get him to you and kill it. We must Binari Wajata Nitin Sama Nikrik Puyokank Bilrank Kaisin Puyoklas Kaispitaluk Bilashat Akunakwani Tangwaska
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1: 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no, no, no, no, no, no, no, no, no, no, no, no, no, no, no, no, no, no, no, no, no, no, no, no, no, no, no, no, no, no, no, no, no, no, no, no, no, no, no, no, no, no, no, no, no, no, no, no, no, no, no, no, no, no, no, no, no, no, no, no, no, no, no, no, no, no, no, no, no, no, no, no, no, no, no, no, no, no, no, no, no, no, no, no, no, no, no, no, no, no, no, no, no, no, no, no, no, no, no, no, no, no, no, no, no, no, no, no, no, no, no, no, no, no, no, no, no, no, no, no, no, no, no, no, no, no, no, no, no, no, no, no, no, no, no, no, no, no, no, no, no, no, no, no, no, no,

0: comes in it.
1: Yeah, yeah, yeah, yeah, yeah, yeah.

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0: This is KYUK Public Radio for the Yukon-Kuskokwim Delta. I'm Evan Erickson. Alaska aviation experts and air carriers pushed for improving and maintaining existing weather stations instead of only focusing on building new infrastructure at an aviation safety summit hosted by state and federal officials in Anchorage on Friday. Several dozen representatives from air carriers and associations from across Alaska participated in the summit. Senator Dan Sullivan led the roundtable. He pointed to the state's high rate of plane crashes and related fatalities and said weather stations that report current conditions are crucial. He says while the state plans to build more than 150 new weather stations, local air carriers are frustrated they often can't use existing ones.
1: We are getting infrastructure, weather systems in particular, throughout the state. That's great. But one of the outcomes of this summit is we currently have weather systems in aviation, lighting and things in rural communities that it takes months. And to be honest, in certain cases, even years to fix. That's unacceptable.
0: Last week, a widespread outage affected dozens of weather stations across the state. Industry experts say that on any given day, up to 20 existing stations in Alaska are not reporting. Sullivan said one idea that came out of the discussion was to contract local transportation staff to fix those stations instead of waiting for Federal Aviation Administration staff from out of state. Another idea was to create a spare part depot in Alaska to speed up fixing stations. And Sullivan said stakeholders spoke about creating a better way to communicate issues and outages to the FAA. In addition to automated weather data, pilots also use flight service stations to get information about weather and runway conditions and for emergency assistance. Right now, at least four flight service stations across Alaska are closed, and more are operating at limited capacity as a result of the FAA placing employees at those stations on administrative leave. Jennifer Homendy is the National Transportation Safety Board chairwoman. She says flight station closures are a safety concern for pilots who rely on them, especially when weather infrastructure is not reporting.
2: We do need those back up and running. Totally understand that there were issues with personnel. That's besides the point. The answer is not to close it. The answer is to fix it. Bring somebody else in then and continue to provide that service, which is a lifeline to pilots that are operating right here in Alaska.
0: An FAA official said at the meeting that the affected stations will remain closed for the immediate future, and that the agency is looking at several options to provide redundancy in services, but nothing has been decided. Residents of the Seward Peninsula village of Brevig Mission spoke out in overwhelming opposition Tuesday to the proposed Graphite One mine during a meeting with the Canadian Mining Company and the Bering Straits Native Corporation. As KNOM's Margaret Sutherland reports, the discussion focused on long-term food security, cultural land, and a newly required environmental review.
3: Roughly 80 people filled rows of tables and snacked on pizza brought in by Graphite One at the native village of Brevig Mission, the city of Brevig Mission, and the Brevig Mission Native Corporation's special joint session. The topic was Graphite One's proposed mining project, located at the headwaters of the Seward Peninsula Village's watershed. Residents hung signs that read, "Protect our future, no drilling in 2026, and no Graphite One mine, to name a few, on the walls of the multipurpose building. Unlike other community meetings this summer, this one was led by the village's tri-entities and opened up with public comments directed towards Graphite One representatives.
4: I know you really want to dig this up mine for your own money, but we are stopping you for our survival."
3: That's Darla Talktu. During the meeting, she served samples of traditional subsistence foods to out-of-towners on paper plates, dry salmon, dried ugruk, or bearded seal, and local greens soaked in seal oil.
4: "The plates that I gave you are just a tiny bit of our lifestyle. We hunt everything. We hunt, gather, process, and put them in our freezer for the winter. There's no other way that we know how to live but off the land, sea."
3: The proposed mine would be a roughly 1 mile wide open pit on state land near the Kigliok Mountains in the Imorok Basin. Graphite One said the site holds one of the largest known graphite deposits in the U.S., and materials from the mine would support a broader battery supply chain. The site is about an hour boat ride from Brevig Mission, a village of roughly 400 people. Talktu says the community relies heavily on subsistence foods from the Imorok Basin.
4: "Our kids are going to be dependent on it forever. You start that mine and you pollute our air, water, or sea. You're killing our kids. You're killing our future.
3: The current proposal estimates a 20-year mine life, with the possibility of an extension. Graphite One says the project could employ about 250 skilled workers. But Frida Southall, the vice president of the Native Village of Brevik Mission, says jobs do not outweigh the risk to food security for current and future generations.
4: Local hire. There's going to be local hire. It's always like fed to us that, oh, it's going to help bring job securities and what have you. But at the end of the day, when this mine gets what they want from that land, we're still going to be here and we're going to be the ones left behind trying to make it.
3: The Graphite One mining project has been in development for the last several years. Last summer, it was added to the FAST 41 permitting dashboard, a federal fast track for selected critical mineral projects across the country. In November, Brevik Mission's tri-entities, the Native Village, Native Corporation, and the city, passed a joint resolution opposing the mine, citing concerns for subsistence resources, cultural integrity, community well-being, and long-term sustainability for the region. Earlier this month, the U.S. Army Corps of Engineers, which holds a key federal permit for the project, said it needs a more extensive environmental impact statement, or EIS, instead of the less scrutinous environmental assessment. That delays the project's federal permitting process, which had been expected to wrap up this fall, by at least a year, and adds more studies and public comment before the project can move forward. Southall says local knowledge needs to be a part of that process.
4: Because as a non-native doing that, you're not going to know what a native person utilizes when they get that EIS done.
3: Mike Schaffner is chief operating officer for Graphite One. He told attendees that the company wants to mitigate environmental harm and work with the community.
5: We can't put a mine in that honors what you just said. There shouldn't be a mine put in. Okay? It's that plain and simple.
3: He said the more extensive review of the environmental impact statement will give them time to address the subsistence concerns. Graphite One has said the company would negotiate direct financial compensation for communities in the form of a payment in lieu of taxes, since the villages are not part of a borough and wouldn't receive regular property tax revenue from the project. Still, many at the meeting remain in opposition. Brevik Mission resident Elmer Seetot Jr. sits on Graphite One's Subsistence Advisory Council. He said he doesn't think public sentiment will change the outcome.
6: They're going to do it one way or another, but we can talk about other things. Our resources, our natural resources, and our environment. These are the things that we can control. For many of our species, they're already disappearing.
3: He says climate change and warming Arctic conditions are already leading to more scarce subsistence resources. But he said at least Graphite One is working with them, which is preferred to an alternative company who may not.
6: We need to look at the world around us. It's not like when we were young. Now things change to a point where our people before us said these things would happen, and now they're happening.
3: After public comments, the tri-entities played a slideshow of locals hunting caribou, gathering berries, and recreating on the surrounding land. Graphite One gave a project update before the meeting adjourned. The federal environmental impact statement for the project is expected to be finished in September of next year. With reporting in Brevik Mission, I'm Margaret Sutherland.
0: This is KYUK News. I'm Evan Erickson. Kwayana for listening. Please share your news tips, comments, or suggestions. 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

0: Join us and call in to Yuk to Yuk every Monday at 10 a.m. right here on your favorite KYK radio station, 640 a.m. in Bethel, Alaska. Kwani ni chugni su titni yut tamakman kiwa yuki 640 a.m. mamte kishmi.
1: Tamamta pishut kshuta mikilungum ta asigalutungli kogashkat umyok sukupista. 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
2: Today is Monday, August 3rd, 2026. Let's take a look at KYUK's Tender Drums announcements. A high surf advisory is in effect until early Tuesday morning for the Yukon Delta coast. Water levels may rise up to 3 inches feet above the normal height tideline, with southerly wind gusts as high as 45 miles per hour and up to 2 inches of rainfall possible. A high surf advisory has been issued from Sunday afternoon until this evening for the Kuskokwim Delta Coast and Nunivak Island. Sustained southerly winds as high as 40 miles per hour and water up to 3 feet above the normal high tide line are predicted. Absentee in-person voting for the 2026 primary election is open from August 3rd to the 17th at the

0: Bethel City Hall at 300 Chief Eddie Hoffman Highway. The location is open Monday through Friday from 8:30 a.m. to 5 p.m. The monthly food bank will be held in Bethel this Saturday, August 8th at the ME School from noon until 2 p.m. Volunteers are invited to arrive at 11:30 to help with distribution and with setting up. If you have any other Tuna Drums messages, please email your announcements to radio@kyuk.org or call 543-3131. Puyana Dekna for listening to KYUK 6:48 a.m. Mani Mamtuhi Shabni. Today is Monday, August 3rd, 2026. Let's take a look at KYUK's weather for Bethel and the Kuskokwim Delta today. Rain mainly before 1 p.m. with a high near 58. South wind 25 to 30 miles per hour. Tonight a chance of showers before 10 p.m. Cloudy with a low around 50. South wind 22 to 25 miles per hour. For the lower Kuskokwim Valley today, rain before 10 a.m. Then rain could be heavy at times with a high near 60. Southwest wind around 20 miles per hour. Tonight a chance of showers, cloudy with a low around 49. South wind 10 to 15 miles per hour. Today, a chance of rain, cloudy with a high near 62. Southeast wind around 20 miles per hour. Tonight, rain with a low around 55. Southeast wind 10 to 15 miles per hour. And for the Bethel tides, a low tide of half of a foot at 5 a.m. and a high tide of 1.5 feet at 9:30 a.m. and a low tide of 1 foot at 4:15 p.m. Sunrise time this morning was at 6:26 a.m. Sunset time will be at 11:20 p.m. Guyana Jaknak for listening to KYUK 6:40 a.m. Mani Mamtuhi Shabni.
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3: 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The sky is full of big fluffy clouds today. Kilak miro mauk antonak amaglunak.
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1: I'm Dr. Anthony Lizowitz, and this is Climate Connections. On sweltering summer days in Austin, Texas, most homes have the windows shut and air conditioners pumping. But some people cannot afford to run their AC enough to adequately cool their homes. And if the power goes out in a storm, air conditioners do not work. So some houses can quickly become dangerously hot inside, especially older, drafty homes that allow heat to seep in faster.
2: We have a lot of houses with zero insulation.
1: And Mark Kuder, Austin's Climate Adaptation and Resilience Manager, says the threat is growing as the climate warms.
2: You know, in the 1970s, we would get an average of 10 days over 100. Now we're seeing, in like 2023, 80 days over 100.
1: So the city funds programs to help low-income residents make energy efficiency improvements, like adding insulation or reflective roof coatings, which can help homes stay cooler without using as much AC. And the city maintains a network of cooling centers where people can go during heat waves. But some residents, including those who are elderly or ill, may be unable to leave their homes.
2: A lot of the people who are most vulnerable to heat are people who are isolated.
1: So he says it's also important for people to check in on their neighbors and help make sure they're safe. Climate Connections is produced by the Yale Center for Environmental Communication. To learn more about climate change, visit climateconnections.org.
3: Here's your climate highlight for KYUK. NOAA's Climate Prediction Center's August outlook favors above normal temperatures and above normal rainfall all across the YK Delta. For reference, the average high temperature in August at Bethel Airport is 61 degrees, the average low 47. Temperatures over the decades have ranged from as high as 87 in 2003 to as low as 28 in 1984. Once in a while, the first freeze of the season happens in August, but that hasn't occurred at Bethel Airport since the 1990s. Eastern Bering Sea ocean temperatures often reach their annual peak in August, and that plays a role in August being typically the wettest month of the year. At Bethel, the month averages over 3 inches of rain, and during the past century has exceeded 5 inches in 10 different years. Of course, one of the most obvious changes in August is decreasing sunshine. At Bethel, possible sunshine decreases by over 2.5 hours during the month, and full darkness returns to the early morning hours by the middle of August. I'm Rick Tolman with the Alaska Center for Climate Assessment and Preparedness at the University of Alaska Fairbanks.
4: Hi, this is Norman Jeff from Bethel Search and Rescue. If you get lost while traveling in a storm, make your shelter by your snow machine, and do not panic. It is important to stay put. 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

A high surf advisory is in effect until early Tuesday morning for the Yukon Delta coast. Water levels may rise up to 3 feet above the normal high tide line, with southerly wind gusts as high as 45 miles per hour and up to 2 inches of rainfall possible.

0: KYUK 640 AM Bethel, Alaska, 91.3 FM in Naniac, KCUK 88.1 FM in Chivac, KWTB 92.3 FM in Alakma, 93.3 FM KCEF Chifornik, KHSK Imalak, KUIT Good News Bay, KKWG Kangiganak, KUZY Nunamika, KWNQ Queenhuk, and KRMR Russian Mission.
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2: Hi, I'm Leanne Hansen. 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Daniel Shore is there, too, with his long view, and Will Shortz is always there with a mind-boggling puzzle. 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
3: Koyanakok litnaw vigni pinrilngermang mikelngut litnaw toruygnaluten ikayoqsuta asigaluten liqoraalhkat tallaqnaqput nazvagaqluki litnawgamtun qoyaalhbut liqoraalhatnak

question is, why does he stay on the snow machine trail or the ice road and be wary of all single tracks? Just because one person made it doesn't mean you will. 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

A high surf advisory is in effect until early Tuesday morning for the Yukon Delta coast. Water levels may rise up to 3 feet above the normal high tide line, with southerly wind gusts as high as 45 miles per hour and up to 2 inches of rainfall possible.

November 2026. Let's take a look at KYUK's Tenor Drums announcement. A high surf advisory is in effect until early Tuesday morning for the Yukon Delta coast. Water levels may rise up to 3 feet above the normal high tide line, with southerly wind gusts as high as 45 miles per hour and up to 2 inches of rainfall possible. A high surf advisory has been issued from Sunday afternoon until this evening for the Kuskokwim Delta Coast and Nunivak Island. Sustained southerly winds as high as 40 miles per hour and water up to 3 feet above the normal high tide line are predicted. Absentee in-person voting for the 2026 primary election is open from August 3rd to the 17th at the Bethel City Hall at 300 Chief Eddie Hoffman Highway. The location is open Monday through Friday from 8:30 a.m. to 5 p.m. The monthly food bank will be held in Bethel this Saturday, August 8th at the ME School from noon until 2 p.m. Volunteers are invited to arrive at 11:30 to help with distribution and with setting up. If you have any other Tuner Drums messages, please email your announcements to radio@kyuk.org or call 543-3131. Bayana Deknuk for listening to KYUK 640 AM Manimam Dukhi Shabni.

Good afternoon, Bethel and the YK Delta. It's August 3rd, 3:30 p.m. I'm Mary Kate Dolan, and you're listening to KYUK 640 a.m. It's 3:30 p.m., as I said, which means it's time for the birthday line. If you'd like to give us a call to send a special birthday, anniversary, or just a happy day shout out over the air, our lines are open. It's 543-5985, 543-2756, or 800-995-8954. Lines are open. Give us a call.

0: Hello, you're on the birthday line.
1: Belated, one day belated birthday wish going out to my niece, Kylene Berlin. Her birthday was yesterday. Happy birthday, girl. Me and Big Bird love you. Okay, quick and bye.
0: Thanks so much for calling in, and happy birthday, Kylene.

0: Hello, you are on the birthday line.
1: Hello, good afternoon. Happy belated birthday to Blem Blem from the Blem Blem family. Blem Blem. Okay, thank you.
0: Thanks for calling in, and happy belated birthday, Blem Blem. We've got about a little under 20 minutes left in the birthday line. Our lines are open. If you'd like to give us a call, it's 543-5985, 543-2756, or 800-995-8954. And it looks like we've got another caller on the line. Hello, you're on the birthday line.
2: Yes, I'd like to make a birthday wish going out to Braylon Kasayuli, my granddaughter. She turned 15 today. We love you, Mama. May God bless you many more years to come. Bye-bye.
0: Thank you so much for calling in, and happy birthday, Braylon.
3: Happy birthday, Braylon.
0: Our lines are open. Give us a call to send a birthday shout-out, anniversary shout-out, or just a shout-out for a happy day. Our lines are open for another 20 or so minutes.

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0: Hello, you're on the birthday line. Hi, you're live on the birthday line. All right, we seem to be experiencing maybe some technical difficulties, so feel free to give us a call back if you are hoping to send a birthday shout out over the air. You can reach us at the following numbers, Gabby.
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0: Hello, you're on the birthday line.
1: I was trying to call you guys. Happy early birthday to Grace, to me. In Anchorage, happy birthday early August 7th. And this is coming from your mom. Bye.
0: Thanks so much for calling. Glad you got through. And happy early birthday. Hope you have the most wonderful birthday coming up this weekend.

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Folks, it seems like we might be having some issues with the 5985 number, so feel free to give us a call on our other numbers, 543-2756, or toll-free 800-995-8954, and we will get your birthday shout-outs on the air. We have about 10 minutes left in the birthday line today. Give us a call.

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All right, folks, it seems like that was another call coming through our 5985 number. Seems like we might be having some problems with that phone line, so please give a call at 543-2756 or 800-995-8954 to get your call on the air.

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1: Hi, can you hear me now?
0: Yes.
1: Yes, I'd like to say one day early birthday party to my kid dad. Happy birthday tomorrow. Thank you.
0: Thanks so much for calling. Folks, we have about 7 minutes left in the birthday line today. Give us a call. It seems like our 5985 line is not quite working on air. 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Hello, you're on the birthday line. Hi, folks. Sorry about that. Keep on giving us a call. We have a couple more minutes.

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1: Hi, I wanted to wish a happy birthday to Braylon Kasiley. Happy birthday. Hope you have a great day.
0: Thanks so much for calling. Happy birthday, Braylon. Hello, you're on the birthday line.
2: Yes, I'd like to make a birthday wish going out to Jacqueline Tinker down in Anchorage. This is from John from Brazil. Thank you.
0: Thanks so much for calling in, John. Happy birthday, Jacqueline. We have just a couple of minutes left. As I said, we seem to be having some difficulties with our phone lines, but keep on calling us. We'll try our best to get your birthday shout-outs on the air, 543-5985, 543-2756, or 800-995-8954.

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Coming up next, we have All Things Considered here on KYUK 640 a.m.